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2: A lockdown lifted. I'm Deborah Valentine, Fox News. Towson University in Maryland issued a shelter-in-place order Sunday evening after a nearby shooting injured one man. Baltimore County Police spokesperson Detective Trey Corbin says the injured person has been taken to a hospital.
3: Notified that an individual and located this individual in the area of Campus Drive. It is an 18-year-old male who sustained a non-life-threatening gunshot wound.
2: Police say the injured person and the shooting are not related to the university. He confirmed people are in custody without providing further details. Five men arrested near the UK airbase RAF Fairford on Sunday. Fox's Rich Edson reports.
4: An investigation is underway in the United Kingdom after five men were arrested on suspicion of terror and explosive offenses. Police responded after a tip-off that three suspicious vehicles were traveling toward a British Air Force base. It's been used by U.S. military bombers in the war with Iran. Nearby homes were evacuated while the bomb squad searched the vans. President Trump says the suspects were under surveillance and claims they were looking to do, quote, big damage.
2: Prime Minister Andy Burnham on X called the incident deeply concerning. Microsoft co-founder and philanthropist Bill Gates has called on the U.S. to be a leader in regulating the growth of artificial intelligence. He warns that AI is advancing at a pace that's hard to keep up with. Gates tells NBC's Meet the Press that the scale of what's coming is historic.
5: This is truly an evolutionary event. You know, we have created an intelligent species that in many respects is already smarter than we are, and over the next several years at kind of exponentially improving level will be insanely smarter than we are.
2: The Microsoft co-founder has been a prominent voice in technology. 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
7: Louisville Metro Police are investigating a Sunday evening shooting. Officers reporting to West Chestnut Street around 8:15. That's where they found an adult male with a gunshot wound to his back. He's receiving treatment at U of L Hospital. No suspect information has been shared. Parks and Recreation completed the city's first adaptive mountain biking trail along the Clinic Loop at Waverly Park, expanding accessible off-road outdoor trails for riders with physical disabilities across Jefferson County. Meantime, the American Printing House for the Blind unveiled new plans for the Dot Experience. It's a 28,000-square-foot accessible museum set to open October 13th on 19th Street in Louisville, which features interactive tactile exhibits. I'm Lee Mowen.
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7: Have you heard the news?
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7: Millions on the East Coast brace for a weekend nor'easter.
9: We're going to see water in some of the neighborhoods we typically don't see water in.
10: News. I'm Deborah Valentine. President Trump says no to the latest ceasefire proposal from Iran.
11: Iran has proposed reopening the Strait of Hormuz in 7 days if the U.S. agrees to end its military blockade, releases frozen Iranian assets, and waives Iranian oil sanctions.
10: Fox's Jeff Paul reporting the president feels the U.S. currently has an economic advantage over Iran. It's unclear when mediators might meet again. The eastern seaboard is still in the throes of a vicious nor'easter that's causing damage and disruptions.
12: Dozens of people have evacuated from their homes due to flooding, and dozens more were rescued from cars and flooded roadways.
10: New Jersey Governor Mikey Sherrill, a fallen tree caused one death in New York City. A 56-year-old man died in Brooklyn, New York, when that tree fell during the nor'easter. 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
14: What's going on, fellow sports fans? It's Andy West. Let's look back on this day in sports history, September 28th. We'll start off today in 1941. Ted Williams ends the baseball season with a .406 batting average. He wasn't the first player to end the season batting .400, but he definitely was the last. Mr. Williams was actually famously quoted, "I hope somebody hits .400 soon, then people can start pestering that guy with questions about the last guy to hit .400. Today in 1976, Muhammad Ali wins a unanimous 15-round decision over Ken Norton at Yankee Stadium to retain his world heavyweight title. This was the third and final time they'd fight. Ali won two of them. And today in 2008, Brett Favre throws a career-high 6 touchdown passes, 3 to Lavernius Coles, and the Jets took advantage of mistakes by Arizona in a 34-point second quarter, getting a 56-35 win over the Cardinals. Favre tied the Jets' record of 6 touchdown passes held by Joe Namath in 1972.
13: Now you know. 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

0: lockdown lifted. I'm Deborah Valentine, Fox News. Towson University in Maryland issued a shelter-in-place order Sunday evening after a nearby shooting injured one man. Baltimore County Police spokesperson Detective Trey Corbin says the injured person has been taken to a hospital.
1: Notified that an individual and located this individual in the area of Campus Drive. It is an 18-year-old male who sustained a non-life-threatening gunshot wound.
0: Police say the injured person and the shooting are not related to the university. He confirmed people are in custody without providing further details. Five men arrested near the UK Air Base, RAF Fairford, on Sunday. Fox's Rich Edson reports.
2: An investigation is underway in the United Kingdom after five men were arrested on suspicion of terror and explosive offenses. Police responded after a tip-off that three suspicious vehicles were traveling toward a British Air Force base. It's been used by U.S. military bombers in the war with Iran. Nearby homes were evacuated while the bomb squad searched the vans. President Trump says the suspects were under surveillance and claims they were looking to do, quote, big damage.
0: Prime Minister Andy Burnham on X called the incident deeply concerning. Microsoft co-founder and philanthropist Bill Gates has called on the U.S. to be a leader in regulating the growth of artificial intelligence. He warns that AI is advancing at a pace that's hard to keep up with. Gates tells NBC's Meet the Press that the scale of what's coming is historic.
3: This is truly an evolutionary event. You know, we have created an intelligent species that in many respects is already smarter than we are, and over the next several years at kind of exponentially improving level will be insanely smarter than we are.
0: The Microsoft co-founder has been a prominent voice in technology. 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
5: A burst pipe floods the UFL School of Dentistry. The school's dean, Margaret Hall, believes the flooding happened at some point between Friday evening to Sunday morning. Crews say a large pressurized pipe is to blame. The Preston Street Clinic will be closed today, but no other clinics will be affected. At historic Bowman Field, more than 250 young women aged 8 to 18 attended Girls in Aviation Day. They participated in flight simulator workshops, drone stations, and meeting female commercial pilots, dispatchers, and aerospace engineers to explore aviation careers. And substitute teachers at JCPS staged a coordinated blackout day protest, refusing assignments and leaving over 300 classroom vacancies unfilled. Protesters are challenging district deficit reduction measures that have long-term assignment stipends from 50 to 25%. I'm Lee Mowen.
6: Have you heard the news?
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6: Millions on the East Coast brace for a weekend nor'easter.
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15: So, Matt, you write a newsletter. 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

0: The nor'easter is on the move. I'm Deborah Valentine, Fox News. A nor'easter is pummeling the Mid-Atlantic and New England regions with severe weather conditions. Fox's Christina Coleman has the latest.
1: The monstrous nor'easter that's been hammering much of the East Coast this weekend is finally beginning to weaken, but major damage has already been done. The powerful storm delivering significant flooding, strong winds, heavy rain, and massive waves across the coast. At least one person has been killed. Four others are hurt. Some of the hardest hit places were in New Jersey and Massachusetts. Water levels in Atlantic City, New Jersey, surged to their highest point since Superstorm Sandy on Saturday, prompting evacuations and rescues. Boston and New York also saw flooding and damaging winds, the storm knocking out power to tens of thousands of people. Thousands of flights have also been canceled or delayed. Rain showers are expected to continue through Monday morning before things finally calm down.
0: Tens of thousands are still without power across the northeastern U.S., according to PowerOutage.us. One man was killed by a falling tree in Brooklyn, New York. Hurricane Nolo is moving away from the Hawaiian Islands amid a lingering threat of heavy rain and flash flooding. A shelter-in-place order is lifted for Towson University in Maryland. It followed a nearby shooting which injured one man. Baltimore County Police spokesperson Detective Trey Corbin says the injured person has been taken to a hospital.
2: This individual is not in any way related to Towson University, and we do not believe that this shooting is related to anything in reference to Towson University.
0: The detective confirmed people are now in custody without providing any further details. No actual arrests have been announced. The incident remains under investigation. The shelter in order place was put in place on Sunday. 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
4: Louisville Metro Police are investigating a Sunday evening shooting. Officers reporting to West Chestnut Street around 8:15. That's where they found an adult male with a gunshot wound to his back. He's receiving treatment at U of L Hospital. No suspect information has been shared. Parks and Recreation completed the city's first adaptive mountain biking trail along the Clinic Loop at Waverly Park, expanding accessible off-road outdoor trails for riders with physical disabilities across Jefferson County. Meantime, the American Printing House for the Blind unveiled new plans for the Dot Experience. It's a 28,000 square foot accessible museum set to open October 13th on 19th Street in Louisville, which features interactive tactile exhibits. I'm Lee Mowen.
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0: Pine Islands amid a lingering threat of heavy rain and flash flooding. A shelter-in-place order is lifted for Towson University in Maryland. It followed a nearby shooting which injured one man. Baltimore County Police spokesperson Detective Trey Corbin says the injured person has been taken to a hospital.
1: This individual is not in any way related to Towson University, and we do not believe that this shooting is related to anything in reference to Towson University.
0: The detective confirmed people are now in custody without providing any further details. No actual arrests have been announced. The incident remains under investigation. The shelter in order place was put in place on Sunday. 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
3: Drivers who use US 41 from Evansville into Henderson, you'll face a lane closure starting this morning on the Twin Bridge. KYTC is blocking one southbound lane from 9 o'clock until 3 o'clock in the afternoon that will allow inspectors to access its substructure for additional work and repairs. Temporary fixes for rocker bearings were made in August, and permanent repairs are scheduled later this year. An Army airman from Hopkinsville went missing in late 1941. Now his remains will be laid to rest at the Arlington National Cemetery. U.S. Army Air Force Private First Class Weber S. Underwood was one of thousands captured by the Japanese on the Philippine Islands. He was subjected to the 65-mile Bataan Death March before becoming a prisoner of war. He'll be buried October 6th, with flags ordered at half-staff to honor Underwood. I'm Lee Mowen.
4: Have you heard the news?
5: America is very happy about this.
4: Trump and Xi call their meeting a success.
5: Just very productive.
4: Millions on the East Coast brace for a weekend nor'easter.
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1: Governor Andy Beshear joined Nelson County community members Saturday to honor Air Force Tech Sergeant Ashley Pruitt. She was one of six killed in Iraq earlier this year in a military aircraft crash. The Bardstown native logged nearly 900 hours of combat flights. A segment of State Route 523 in Bardstown was dedicated in her memory, with Beshear saying her legacy will live on for her family, this community, and everyone who drives this roadway. A driver wanted for numerous felonies is captured after a pursuit from Oak Grove to Clarksville Sunday afternoon. Christian County deputies tried pulling Kenneth Woods II over around 4 o'clock, starting the chase. Original deputies called the chase off in Clarksville, and a second one began quickly. Woods was captured after a small foot chase. As well as his new Kentucky charges, Woods had several waiting for him back in Tennessee. I'm Lee Mowen.
2: Have you heard the news?
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2: Trump and Xi call their meeting a success.
3: Just very productive.
2: Millions on the East Coast brace for a weekend nor'easter.
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9: Fox News. I'm Deborah Valentine. A nor'easter continues to weaken as it crawls up the East Coast into New England. Fox's Christina Coleman.
10: Some of the hardest hit places were in New Jersey and Massachusetts. Water levels in Atlantic City, New Jersey surged to their highest point since Superstorm Sandy on Saturday, prompting evacuations and rescues.
9: Tens of thousands are without power. One man was killed by a felled tree in Brooklyn, New York. Towson University in Maryland is no longer under a shelter-in-place order. It was put in place after a nearby shooting injured one man. Baltimore County Police spokesperson Detective Trey Corbin addresses possible connections between the victim and the university.
11: This individual is not in any way related to Towson University, and we do not believe that this shooting is related to anything in reference to Towson University.
9: No charges have been announced. 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
1: Three suspicious vans near RAF Fairford, a UK-owned airbase operated by the United States, home to bombers used to strike Iran. The farmer told British media she saw a large group of hooded and masked men, and within minutes of calling it in, the nearby village was full of armed police.
2: Fox's Jonathan Savage in London. Iran says it is ready for either a resumption of war or more talks. After President Trump rejected Iran's latest ceasefire offer that included a demand the U.S. naval blockade end and lift sanctions as well, Iran's foreign minister Abbas Araghchi tells NBC's Meet the Press.
3: They had tested us in both cases. They tested us in their aggression twice, and they are welcome if they want to test us once again. They have tested us also in diplomacy. In 2015, we had a deal.
2: Referencing an Obama-era nuclear agreement President Trump ended in his first term. The president's also been pushing back on calls for more regulations on artificial intelligence.
4: Late Sunday, the president said he was dining with Dario Amodei, the CEO of Anthropic, the makers of the AI chatbot Claude. The CEO surprised some here in Washington earlier this month when he called for a slowdown in AI growth. Anthropic, which has faced headwinds in getting government contracts, has warned AI could become too powerful too quickly. But the president says he's worried regulating it now will give China the upper hand.
2: That's Fox's Mark Meredith. 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
6: From the WKYT Newsroom, I'm Destiny Quinn. We now know three teenagers have died after a car crash in southern Kentucky. This happened Saturday night in London. Police say four young people were in the car when it ran off the road. Deputies say it'll take weeks for their investigation to be completed. Neighbors near Green Acres Park are pushing back against a proposed data center at the former Lexmark campus. Developer Dart Points plans to use 20 to 30 megawatts of power at first, with the potential to expand. Mayor Linda Gorton says the city had no advance notice that Dart Points was buying the property. And Keeneland's September yearling sale has come to an end, making racing history once again, shattering its own sales record that it broke just last year. The auction wrapped up Saturday with more than $536 million in sales.
7: Have you heard the news?
8: America is very happy about this.
7: Trump and Xi call their meeting a success.
8: Just very productive.
7: Millions on the East Coast brace for a weekend nor'easter.
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3: To do big damage. I'm Dave Anthony, Fox News. That's what President Trump says about the thwarted terror plot in Britain.
4: The arrest in the UK was fantastic. Working with Britain, it was an amazing job.
3: That was his reaction while at the President's Cup golf tournament in Medina, in Illinois, where he watched the U.S. beat an international team. As for the plot,
5: 5 men are suspected of explosive and terrorism offenses after a major incident in southwest England. Police were alerted by a farmer who saw 3 suspicious vans near RAF Fairford, a UK-owned airbase operated by the United States, home to bombers used to strike Iran. The farmer told British media she saw a large group of hooded and masked men, and within minutes of calling it in, the nearby village was full of armed police.
3: Fox's Jonathan Savage in London. Iran says it is ready for either a resumption of war or more talks, after President Trump rejected Iran's latest ceasefire offer that included a demand the U.S. naval blockade end and lift sanctions as well. Iran's foreign minister, Abbas Araghchi, tells NBC's Meet the Press,
6: "They had tested us in both cases. They tested us in their aggression twice, and they are welcome if they want to test us once again. They have tested us also in diplomacy. In 2015, we had a deal."
3: Referencing an Obama-era nuclear agreement President Trump ended in his first term. The president's also been pushing back on calls for more regulations on artificial intelligence.
7: Late Sunday, the president said he was dining with Dario Amodei, the CEO of Anthropic, the makers of the AI chatbot Claude. The CEO surprised some here in Washington earlier this month when he called for a slowdown in AI growth. Anthropic, which has faced headwinds in getting government contracts, has warned AI could become too powerful too quickly. But the president says he's worried regulating it now will give China the upper hand.
3: That's Fox's Mark Meredith. 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
8: From the WKYT Newsroom, I'm Destiny Quinn. We now know 3 teenagers have died after a car crash in southern Kentucky. This happened Saturday night in London. Police say 4 young people were in the car when it ran off the road. Deputies say it'll take weeks for their investigation to be completed. Neighbors near Green Acres Park are pushing back against a proposed data center at the former Lexmark campus. Developer Dart Points plans to use 20 to 30 megawatts of power at first, with the potential to expand. Mayor Linda Gorton says the city had no advance notice that Dart Points was buying the property. And Keeneland's September yearling sale has come to an end, making racing history once again, shattering its own sales record that it broke just last year. The auction wrapped up Saturday with more than $536 million in sales.
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6: Good day, everybody. Welcome in to the Leach Report presented by Bobcat Enterprises. It is Shuffle Bean Coffee Monday morning quarterback day, and our man Van Hiles will be here. We'll get his take on the Cats' win over South Alabama and look ahead to the matchup with the South Carolina Gamecocks this Saturday afternoon down in Columbia, where it looks like there's a decent chance of rain hitting that area, as well as this area for the opening of Keeneland on Friday and Saturday. So maybe that'll be a little delayed getting to both places. We'll see. Anyway, coming up today, it is our conversation with Van. If you have a question for Van, you can send it in to leachreport at gmail.com or post at TomLeachKY on X, and we'll see it either way. If you've got something you want me to ask Van about, Wildcat News of the Day, always presented by Giuseppe's of Lexington. Kentucky rolled over South Alabama 45-21. But if you didn't watch the game, you know it didn't quite feel like a 45-21 game, because with a minute 22 left in the first half, Kentucky fell behind 21-14 and had fumbled a punt, missed on a fourth down that set up South Alabama for a short field touchdown drive, and looked like Kentucky was going to go into halftime trailing, and they get the ball after the kickoff, hand it to Jason Patterson, and 75 yards later, the game's tied. And then Kentucky picks off a pass and gets a field goal to go in with a lead, and then just dominated the second half behind an offensive line that is probably playing about as well as any O-line in the country. Kentucky rushed for 390 yards, most in 6 years. Three running backs with 100 or more yards, as Javonte Barnes got a little extended run, and Jason Patterson had a career best day of for his running. I don't have the total in front of me. And then C.J. Baxter went for 147, I think maybe 137 for Jason. So all three just ran exceptionally well. But, I mean, two of Patterson's touchdown runs, he was not touched. So it was that much domination for the Kentucky offensive line. But at halftime, if you were listening on the UK radio network, you heard Dick Gabriel's interview he gets with Coach Stein heading into the locker room. And you could tell that Will Stein was not happy. He talked after the game about the message will be this week to play to our standard. And he didn't see that on Saturday, at least certainly in the first half. C.J. Baxter talked about what they got right at halftime.
7: Yeah, of course, he's real. He stays here the whole time, which is good for us, because I feel like if we see a coach or anything like that, if he yelling or he, you know what I'm saying, mad or anything, then we'll probably be the same way. But he does a great job of getting us all on the same page at halftime. He did a great job of having us regroup. Like I said, we got in there at halftime. It was like, the first half is behind us. Let's go out back out there. The score is 0-0. It's about how we finish. We started slow. Let's go out there and finish and play our standard.
6: So that was C.J. Baxter. Kind of sounds like it wasn't exactly peeling the paint in the locker room from Coach Stein. So now Kentucky gets set to go down and play at South Carolina, and will do so as the 24th ranked team in the country. Did not make it into the coaches poll this week, but number 24 in the media poll. First new UK coach to have the Wildcats ranked in his first year since 1954. Blanton Collier did it. Bear Bryant did it in his first season. Now Will Stein has done it in his first season with a 3-1 start to the month of September. South Carolina yesterday announced the suspension indefinitely for defensive end Dylan Stewart, their best player when he's on his game, but he had all kinds of issues Saturday. If you watch their blowout loss to Alabama, they tried to did sub for him at one point, and he sent the sub back to the sideline and looked like Bob Gibson on the mound in the 60s and 70s, or I think it was Scherzer over the weekend for Toronto, sending the manager back to the dugout. Well, Stewart eventually was taken out of the game, and then later on he took a swing at an Alabama player. So he's been suspended indefinitely, and he has been a terror for the Kentucky offensive line in the last two seasons. The statistics, I think 2.5 sacks total, belie his impact in those two games. Kentucky opens up as a 3.5-point underdog for the matchup in Columbia. 4:15 is the Eastern Time kickoff on Saturday. Volleyball, number 3, Kentucky swept number 7, Texas, 3-0. Morgan Gardy was out with an eye injury. Asia Thigpen stepped up her game with 15 kills, a season high, to lead Kentucky. And Georgia Watson got more time with Gardy out and played well for Coach Craig Skinner. Their next match is, I think, at Auburn. And today is media day for Kentucky men's basketball. So we'll hear from Mark Pope. There'll be a lot of content from Coach Pope today that you'll be hearing throughout all the media sources that cover the Cats. And then players are going to be available as well. So a lot of UK basketball media content coming your way this week. Quick break. It is our opening segment presented by Giuseppe's of Lexington. And they are out of Nicholasville Road, just past Man O' War Boulevard. And if you haven't already done it, go to Open Table and make a reservation for Giuseppe's around a day at Keeneland or a UK event or some other special occasion. There's just no place better here in Lexington for a fantastic meal. Fantastic pasta. It's homemade. But they also have hand-cut steaks, fresh seafood that they ship in. A lot of the sides are made with locally sourced ingredients. More than 100 bourbons and ryes that you can see on the wall when you walk into the place. That's Giuseppe's. We'll be right back.
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18: Before the year started, you know, they had 16, you know what I'm saying, the SEC running back rankings, and we took that personally, you know what I'm saying? We showed the country why we're the best run backfield in the SEC. And I feel like we haven't reached our full potential, you know what I'm saying? It's, what them guys can do, what I can do, you know what I'm saying? It's just so much crazy. And I just feel like it's so much more in store, you know what I'm saying? But we got the rest of the season, 8 more games, you know what I'm saying, to show the world what we all can do.
6: That's Jason Patterson. Had a career best day on Saturday in Kentucky's win over South Alabama 45-21. And we welcome in Van Hiles to the program for Shuffle Bean Coffee Monday Morning Quarterback. You can follow on social media at VStyles17 for his cut-ups on all the Kentucky games after they're over. You can also hear him with Anthony White on the Locker 411 on YouTube every Wednesday night. And Van, you have been a champion of Jason Patterson back into last season, so I know you're probably not surprised at what he's getting to do with getting more of an opportunity.
19: No, because, I mean, honestly, that kid has produced every time he's given an opportunity. So this is not shocking to me, because even when he was a freshman and that was, I think, the first two or three games he got a chance to play before he got injured. Okay, he could only play four games. I guess that was a reason, too. But that kid has produced since he stepped foot on campus. He has been consistent. And that's the only thing you can ask for, is a kid to be consistent. He's been consistent. And when given an opportunity, he has made the best of it.
6: And I asked Will about it after the game. And he said, with Barnes hurt and with Baxter coming back from an injury, they were taking it easy with him. He got a ton of reps, and so he took advantage of that opportunity to gain the trust of his coaches by how he performed.
19: Yeah, and I'm going to be honest with you. I am, as a former player, I can't be more proud of a kid, especially in today's climate where a lot of kids just leave when things don't go their way. He has had a couple years where they have brought in guys, I guess ever since he's been on campus, really, they have brought in someone out of the portal to replace him or to fit in front of him or to have and he hasn't gotten in my opinion, a true chance of being a number one running back. But he has not left. He has stayed true to his commitment to our great university, and there is, I haven't seen that much in today's climate. But I'm proud of the kid for sticking to it, sticking with us. at the end of the day, eventually his time and will come where he will be the hopefully the quarterback for us soon.
6: Kentucky's offensive line is getting some very impressive grades. I think Pro Football Focus does a team of the week where they pick somebody at every position all across the country that was the best at their position in the previous week's games. And so there's five offensive linemen on the team, and three of them are from Kentucky. It was Hurd, Alenin, and Price. You're doing these cut-ups are out now at V-Style 17. What are you seeing in terms of the offensive line these last couple of weeks?
19: I think as a whole, they have played well. They have not completely gelled as a unit, which is to be expected since they have just been together for a few months. But as individuals, they have unbelievable talent. I mean, Hurd is an absolute beast. And for me, when you don't hear a guy's name on the offensive line, there's two positions where if you don't hear their name, it's actually a good thing, is the offensive line and defensive back. And those guys, you haven't heard many like, oh, there's a bus, or why that guy missed a block, or that guy beat individual on an individual pass rush. For the most part, they have played really, really well. And it surprised me because the offensive line is one group that it takes time to gel as a unit. You have to work on the string. And for those guys to come in as, I mean, four to five are new guys on this team, and for them to play as well together as they have so early in the season is a testament to them and their coach.
6: The way they played down at Texas A&M addressed any worry anybody might have had after the Alabama game that you know where they didn't play as well. But I think in retrospect, that's somewhat of a compliment to Alabama's defense, isn't it?
19: Yeah, and that's what we talked about when we played Alabama, is that we got to give that team on the other side of the ball some credit. I don't know why people thought preseason that this Alabama team was going to be as good as they have turned out to be. They are the third, on paper, they're the third best team in the country on paper as far as high school ratings and rankings and stars and et cetera, et cetera. So that team is very good. They kind of proved that this weekend too. That defense is very good, and they did a good job in the portal. Yes, that team that we faced a couple weeks ago was a very elite defense, and we had trouble against a very good elite defense. We have, outside of them, offensive line has given enough running lanes for these guys to run the ball through easily. When you have, I have never seen in my life, Mr. Leach, a running back that had a 75-yard touchdown that legitimately had no one that could have tackled him. Like, no. That run play was... Seen guys go untouched before, but there's always a guy diving or something, or someone barely missed him. There was no one within 2 yards of him that could have dove and even touched him. Like, those things are incredible for a running back, because in that game, there was a lot of situations where the running back got to the second level and didn't get touched for 10 yards. And that is a testament to that offensive line and for them to work together. I think we don't give enough credence to that offensive line has to work as a unit. And for these guys to be new to each other and to work as well as they're working together is incredible.
6: We are talking with Van Hiles. It's the Shuffle Bean Coffee Monday Morning Quarterback edition of the Leach Report, presented by Bobcat Enterprises. And we'll be right back with more from Van.
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5: Football, being physical and dominating up front and just going and attacking those guys and making sure that we leave no doubt about who the better team is.
6: Olas Alenin, the Alabama transfer, product of Finland and starting left guard for the Wildcats, talking about the mindset going into the second half of domination of the defensive front for South Alabama by Kentucky's O-line. So we were just talking about that with Van Hiles, who's with us on the Bud Light Hotline, the official beer partner of UK Athletics. And we are talking about Kentucky's win. We'll get to the South Carolina matchup in the second half of the show. But let's talk a little bit about Kenny Minchie. Just a kind of a workmanlike performance. I was looking at some of your analysis of the cut-ups of the first half, Van, and you. There was one play, I think, where he had a couple of reads that he could have hit either one and didn't. But you talked about the fact that he's going to be able to see that on tape, and he's going to get significantly better over the course of this season, you believe?
19: Yeah, for sure. I mean, and then sometimes, as analysts, we look at things in the perfect world where we're not really taking into account what side of the field he's supposed to read, what his progressions are. Those are stuff that we don't know because we're not in the install room. I don't know the offensive plays, et cetera. He is going to get better. I mean, we have to really remember that this kid has not started since his last year in high school. So there's been some time and some ability to see the game and slow it down that's going to take some time to, when he has seen enough reps, had enough reps in the game, to really slow his mind down. For the most part, the one thing that we will want as a quarterback is for someone to protect the ball and not put our team into bad situations. And when the defense gives you something, you take advantage. And I think he has done that to the utmost this year, the ability to take advantage of plays that the defense gives you. Now, eventually down the season, he's going to take advantage of plays that the defense does not give him, because he will have confidence in his players and know where they're supposed to be at all the time. At all times, he hasn't reached that level yet.
6: You said a couple of weeks ago that this receiving group, which didn't have a lot on its collective resume coming into the season, might end up being a strength by the end of the year. And we saw Miller have a breakout game down at A&M, and they found Nick Anderson and got him involved a little bit early in one run after the catch that showcased his ability in that area with his moves and his speed. So you're seeing flashes of, again, what we'll maybe see a lot more of in the second half of this season.
19: Yeah, and just remember, again, going to Alabama game, their secondary was their strength coming to the game. And I think that game set a lot of fans back as we were not able to be successful at against them as other teams. When we face teams that their strength isn't the secondary, is the times that we're going to take advantage of our wide receiver room. And I think that's coming. Again, that's another thing about having a relationship and connectivity like the offensive line is, if you don't have enough reps with your wide receiver as a quarterback, are you truly comfortable to throw the ball in certain spots that you're not sure they're going to be in because you just not have gained that relationship and that continuity with certain guys? I think that is going to come. That's why I think the connectivity with the tight ends are a little bit better because those tight ends were at practice all during fall camp. And I think those things matter. And eventually when we get more reps during the week and more games have been played, we will be more, our relationship will be stronger with the quarterback and the wide receiver as this year goes on.
6: Boyer's an interesting pickup in the transfer portal for them. It was coming into last season. Will said after the game during our interview that Boyer's going to play a long time in the NFL. You care about a guy's 6'6", 270, and he can go out for third and short and basically just kind of be like a low post guy on the block and post up, and you can feed the post. But I remember watching him last year in early practices because he only had 3 catches at Illinois, and everybody thought he was basically just another tackle wearing a receiver number. But you watched him practice, like, man, he looks pretty good catching the ball. And turns out he can catch the ball really well.
19: Yeah, and you know what is the medicine for that? Is the O-line is better than it was last year. So there was a lot of situations where we can have tight ends go out on pass routes and not have to max protect. And I think the staff last year said that it was more than just a blocking tight end. Yeah. Pass receiving capabilities. He just was not afforded the opportunity because of the inefficiencies of the offensive line.
6: That is a great point. It's the Leach Report, Shuffling Coffee, Monday morning quarterback edition with Van Hiles. We'll be right back.
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1: News. I'm CJ Pop. The U.S. and China releasing a list of products that will receive a cut in tariffs. It's worth around $30 billion. This is linked to last week's summit between the superpowers in D.C. President Trump bullish on artificial intelligence despite the potential dangers.
8: You don't give up a $1 trillion or more, $2 or $3 or $4 trillion industry because you think something like that.
1: The president in Illinois, Fox's Mark Meredith in Washington.
10: Earlier this morning, the CEO of NVIDIA announced a new AI safety partnership involving multiple different companies like Oracle, Citi, as well as Accenture. And AI will remain in the focus tomorrow when the president has the speaker here and AI leaders talking all about this ever-growing tech.
1: Brent crude futures gain over 4%, reaching its highest level since September 15th due to the stalled U.S.-Iran peace efforts. 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
12: I've had a lot of ups and downs in my career, but one thing I always notice is God gets me through all the battles I've been through. So I just put my head down and I work.
6: That's Javonte Barnes, running back transfer from Oklahoma, who has battled back from an injury to get out on the field for his first extended playing time on Saturday. And he rushed 8 times for 100 yards. So gave Kentucky 3 running backs with 100 or more. And we saw a little bit of this chat with Van Hiles on our Shuffle Bee Coffee Monday Morning Quarterback Show. We saw a little bit of the burst that he has. They tell us he's the fastest of the running backs. And we saw a little bit of that on Saturday.
19: Yeah, and that's what I saw preseason, what I saw when he was at Oklahoma, is that his ability to be like a Boone Williams, where mm-hmm. he can go 90 yards on you, where the other two guys are more. I mean, it's not to say C.J. Baxter and Patterson can't go 75 yards, as Patterson proved that he didn't do that. But that explosiveness is what Barnes brings to the table. The same way Nick Anderson brings that explosiveness to the wide receiver room. Those two guys were keys to me for this season because those are two guys that can make a game difference, make him play. And having him back in the fold and see if he can stay healthy and having that third back or that whatever, that group of three, where one of those guys is a danger to a defense, can cause a problem for us defensively. Because that worries you at night on Friday nights before that game, that they have a guy that can legitimately go 90 yards and then all DBs can catch him because he's going to just bust every pursuit angles. So it's good to have that kid back. It's good to have him back healthy, and let's see what happens the rest of the season.
6: It's Van Hiles with us on the Bud Light Hotline, the official beer partner of UK Athletics here on this Monday. Kentucky now gets set to go down and play at South Carolina on Saturday. The Gamecocks were taken down by Mississippi State 2 weeks ago after leading by double digits and then just blown out from the start on Saturday down at Alabama. And again, that's Alabama. Kentucky saw how good the Crimson Tide is. But nevertheless, it is not a happy time for Shane Beamer and company down there in Columbia. And their best defensive player, Dylan Stewart's been suspended indefinitely for his conduct on the field or trying to get him off the field on Saturday. Did you ever send a sub back out, Van?
19: When they came for you? Do you know who my coaches were at that time? Do you think Rick Smith and Bill Curry allowed me to act that way? No, that was not happening. My level of respect for those guys were the level where I would not behave and comport myself in that manner. No, impossible.
6: But yeah, the respect for them, that's a big piece of it, that you wouldn't show them up in that way. So this is certainly a break for Kentucky because he has been a handful for certainly lesser offensive lines the last two seasons.
19: Yes. Since he stepped foot on campus, I mean, I think he was a consensus 5-star. Mm-hmm. He is a very, very good kid, a good football player. Look, here's the thing. Adversity happens. People react different ways. And I think this season has not gone like, obviously, they will want it to go, and that thing can show immaturity. It's how tight that locker room is, And unfortunately, individually, the things have not gone his way. He's probably getting double and triple teamed. So they're losing, and he's not getting the stats. And that adversity helped him, and he did some uncharacteristic things on Saturday.
6: And guys see that their draft stock, you know, maybe taking a hit. Their teams, you know, if the team's not doing well or you're not getting the stats and et cetera. And a lot of times people around them are telling him that when, in fact, it's probably not happening because it's the things that might hurt his draft stock is the conduct more than anything in the stats, right?
19: Exactly, because unfortunately that is the thing that makes – you want to elevate yourself above other people in this game of football. And you want to do that in ways that are not on the field because everybody on the field are probably spectacular. And it's the other things that you have to do that will differentiate yourself. And this is a bad differentiation because now some teams know or they feel like if there's a situation in the game, we might lose him because he might do something uncharacteristic or he might give us a 15-yard penalty that we don't need at certain points in the game, especially NFL. So those things can be as a red flag on him, and it could make him slide a little bit. Like these guys in the NFL look at everything, and you can fall down the draft board for the littlest and the minute thing if they find something. So I hope that kid finds a way to get himself back on track because he is an excellent football player.
6: You know, speaking of draft stock, a guy like Deion Walker, assume is from injury issues, but he has been a steal for the Buffalo Bills.
19: Yeah, and that happens to everybody. It happened to me. I mean, I had a torn labrum. And trust me, those doctors look at it and they examine it every year. So there's 32 teams that examine your shoulder, at least back in the 90s. So you have to go through that 32 times. So it is a bear. And if you have an injury, a conduct, a grade issue, an IQ issue, they're going to find out. And it can knock you down. Depends on how good you are and how far it can knock you down. But if there is some issue that's on your paper, that's on your report, it can be detrimental to your draft stock. And the thing about it, you can never get that money back because once you lose it, it's gone.
6: Talking with Van Hiles, we're coming to you from the Clark's Pump and Shop Studio. Return, refresh, and refuel at Clark's all over Kentucky as the Wildcats prepare to head to South Carolina. With what's going on there, I mean, it's Coach Beamer's on the hot seat. If you read the media reports from down in Columbia, they've lost two in a row. Their best defensive player, maybe best player overall, is suspended now. Their quarterback, who was one of the hottest stories in college football a couple of years ago. People have cooled on Lenore Sellers. So you got all this going on. It would seem to me, Van, and I'm interested in your take, that Kentucky, two thoughts. Number one, the South Alabama game, to me, has no impact on the next game or anything moving forward. It was just, a game where Kentucky didn't bring its best stuff. And they got through it, and they reset at halftime, and they took charge with their superior strength and athleticism and won the game against a lesser opponent. Doesn't make any statement about what's next. But what are they going to get in Columbia? I would think it's one extreme or the other. Either South Carolina's backs are against the wall, you're going to get them playing the best game they've played all season, or they will have quit.
19: I'm going to tell you this. There's no team. And I'm going to start this. There's no team in this conference because I'm really not sure we played any differently last week than we played against Texas A&M. If you really look at it, there's not much difference in that game. The only thing different is it's the brand on the side of him or the opponent. We take the Texas A&M game a little bit better than we take the South Alabama game because that was an opportunity for Texas A&M to really blow us out the first couple of drives of the game in the first quarter. It doesn't matter. And here's the thing is, no team is going to quit in this conference because these guys, this is their job. And what you do for a team like this, if you allow them to stay in the game and allow those fans to get rowdy, it can be a long night. The best thing for us to do is to punch those kids in the mouth early, not literally, but yeah. I like their player did, to punch those guys in the mouth, get ahead early, and then that's when bad teams, teams that have bad locker rooms, fall apart. is when a game gets out of hand, you score, it's 14-0 in the first quarter, then guys start pointing fingers. If you allow them to stay in the game at home, it can get ugly. If you do what you're supposed to do and take advantage of the adversity, we are a better team. Do what we're supposed to do. Get ahead early, then they will start to fall apart.
6: Yeah, that's, I see the point. That's well made, because this is, I mean, as they always say, they're on scholarship too. I mean, you have guys that are deserve, have the talent to deserve to be at a big time program. So the talent isn't going anywhere. It's, you know, the want to or the will or the focus or whatever. And if you, yeah, this would be a game where you don't want to count on, you know, coming alive in the third quarter. You'd rather come alive right from the start.
19: Yeah, and trust me, I'm speaking from experience. I lost 12 games in a row, and there was not one game that I went into the game not prepared to play. Now, the problem is that when things start going south, there's 84 other guys on that team. Not 84 guys going to feel like the way I feel. There's going to be some guys that feel differently, and that's when you have problems. It's never going to be every player on a team. All it takes is 2, 3, 5 players on each side of the ball to start feeling sorry for themselves, and that's when things go south.
6: Excellent analysis there from a player perspective from our man Van Hiles, and you can follow along with him and Anthony White every Wednesday night. That's on the YouTube channel, right, at 9 Eastern time for the Locker 411?
19: Yes, at the Locker 411, all social media platforms, 9 p.m. Eastern Standard Time every Wednesday.
6: More with Van when we come right back. It is the Leach Report and our Shuffle Bean Coffee Monday Morning Quarterback Show. 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
7: Ty and Jordan lead the defense of the DBs, but I have a like really great understanding of the whole defense. So it's just everyone looks at me to make the checks and all that. But, you know, there's DBs that can make it too. And also they gave me the green dot. So the coach trusted me to communicate with everybody on the defense.
6: Yes, Grant Godfrey, Kentucky inside linebacker. The green dot is the one guy on the defensive side who they designate to have the helmet communication like the quarterback has on offense. And Van Hiles is with us for our Shuffle Bean Coffee Monday morning quarterback show here on the Leach Report. And I know coming into the season, that was a bit of a question mark on the defensive side, that inside linebacker spot. They have Godfrey, who had made just three or four starts last year, and Bo Barnes, a freshman, and both have played well, but Godfrey in particular, because they're putting a lot on him, and he has answered the call.
19: Yeah, they both off-ball linebackers have played really well, and now adding Afari to the mix has only solidified that group even more. That was a big concern for me. It's still a little bit of concern, but it's not as much as it was before the season started. It's another unit that needs reps, and the longer the season goes on, the better they're going to get because they're going to see more things. And now they, by week 9 or 10, they can go to coach and say, "Coach, I've seen everything an offense can offer," and that matters. So they have played better than I expect them to play this year. Bo Barnes has been excellent. Grant Godfrey has made some really good plays. I mean, that interception before half was huge. And I know Humphrey Grace tipped the ball, but for that guy to make a one-handed catch while he was being blocked was a game-changing play for us. And it made us feel better. Everyone feel better. You, the fans, me, the coaching staff, everyone felt better going to half up 24-21 and not tied 21-21.
6: Humphrey Grace has been a handful.
19: Oh, my goodness.
6: Offensive lines. And Gadsden as well, although he didn't play on Saturday. And then, you know, Kentucky's edges, they can't really do this. You talk about sometimes, you know, you'd like to get your best 11 on the field. And, you know, they don't really have a way to do this because of the position they play. But they have Sam Green and what he did down at A&M. But C.J. Works was on the ball that Humphrey Grace tipped there that Godfrey intercepted. C.J. was just about to sack the quarterback on that play. So he was bearing down and actually, I think, hitting Hollins as he threw it. And so you got Works, and they're really high on him. And then Cowan is very disruptive. Yeah. So you have three guys at that one spot who are pretty lethal when you can split up the reps.
19: Yeah, and that's the unfortunate thing about college football is everyone is really good at their position. But that's also an advantage is we have some depth. And therefore, when a guy gets tired, he can tap his helmet. And we have there's been a situation when I played, when Chris Ward tapped his helmet and the coaches did not intentionally see him because you're not coming out the field. Because the guy behind you is not as good as you. But now a coach can really feel comfortable if you're starting to get gas to put the other guy in because we know we're not going to drop in production. So that is a key thing for a team, especially when we get into this tough stretch of SEC football. If guys are going to get banged up and you're going to need a guy that is behind him to be as effective, and at that position we have two other guys that are as effective as CJ Works as a starter.
6: Let's talk about the back end. They're very solid at the safety spot with the veterans Bryant and Castell. What are you seeing in the corners right now? Because that was certainly a question mark coming into the season.
19: I think the corners are coming along. I think the best friend of a corner, if you are elite or not, is that front four and that front seven. And those guys have made their job a little easier. I am impressed with McMillan, a true freshman that started the first game of the season. He has played very well. So now I think there's a situation where you can play three to four corners and not have a drop in production. That's a positive. Now I need to see these guys be more consistent in playmaking and being where they're supposed to be, getting some more pass breakups, getting their hands on the ball. That's the thing I need to see more of. But we're still in only week four, and that's the hardest thing to really push a pause on is, guys, this is a new scheme, new coaches, new system. It's only week four. I know we still want to win games, but we also got to give these kids a little grace because it's a new day and a new time with the coaching staffs and play calling. So as a whole, I think the corners have held up pretty well. Let's see what they do the rest of the season. I am interested to see how McMillan plays the rest of the season, how much he puts Sykes and Nichols in playing time.
6: It's Van Hiles with us on the Bud Light Hotline, the official beer partner of UK Athletics. And I know you follow all the teams of your alma mater. And volleyball is having another special season. And yesterday with Guardy out, Asia Thigpen steps up and gets 15 kills, her season high. It's amazing to me what she's able to do playing that position that she does at 5'10", when everybody else that's in those positions is the outside hitters or 6'6", 5', something like that.
19: Right. And look, and you know she's not 5'10". We all know that. We know that's in the books, but we know she's not 5'10". But Georgia Watson is another player that needs to get praise for her to come in her first start of the season and have her kill rate was incredible. I didn't even know who she was because I didn't see her play last year. So for her to come out on that court and to produce like she produced is incredible. That tells, look, Eric Skinner, I'm going to get blasted for this, is the best coach on campus. He's the best coach on campus, coaching the best program on campus currently. The way those ladies have regrouped, when they lost Eva Hudson last year, I was like, oh my, it's going to be a problem. He went out and got a transfer portal lady again. He's not getting a lot, but he's getting key ones. And these ladies are maybe, I think they're a better team this year than they were last. And that was a final team. Look, they have more. When Georgia Watson came in there as a sub and played like she played, she's hitting because of the great Brooklyn and Morgan. You got a girl that's on the bench that is super, that probably will start at other places. So you have the depth. And Asia Thigpen from the back row was it. I've never seen someone 5'9", I'm going to say she's 5'9", hit from the back row like that. She's amazing. This team has all the pieces. They have all the pieces. Great center, great libero, and two great pins. They are, and we still haven't talked about Carr. So that tells you how much depth and how great that team is and going to be. And I have them potentially going to the final game again preseason. I think they're going to win it.
6: It's Van Hiles for our Shuffle Bean Coffee Monday morning quarterback show. Also, Monday morning libero show, maybe. Van, thank you much. Talk to you next week.
19: I appreciate it.
6: We'll be right back to close it out on the Leach
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0: our fort.
1: From there, American fighter jets have flown missions in the Iran conflict. Now, the president has rejected Iran's latest ceasefire offer that U.S. Ambassador to the U.N. Mike Waltz tells NBC's Meet the Press had strings attached the U.S. could not agree to.
2: With this offer came a request to have access to billions in frozen funds, came a request for the lifting of sanctions.
1: Now, Iran says in reaction it's ready for either war to resume or more diplomacy. And Iran's supreme leader put out a statement a short time ago that enemy forces do not dare enter the Gulf and the Arabian Sea would be cleared of enemies. And oil prices, they're rising back up this morning more than 3%. Days after releasing a new song, Taylor Swift made history at the MTV Video Music Awards, winning her 33rd career trophy. Fox's Chandley Painter has more.
3: The pop star received the first ever inaugural Artist Director of Honors and won the top prize of the night, which was Video of the Year for The Fate of Ophelia. She dedicated that award to the late country legend Dolly Parton and called her the ultimate showgirl.
4: Everything that happened in her life or her career, she channeled back into love and gratitude and appreciation for her fans.
1: That was on MTV and CBS. Madonna also won 7 awards, including Artist of the Year. 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
6: From the WKYT Newsroom, I'm Destiny Quinn. We now know 3 teenagers have died after a car crash in southern Kentucky. This happened Saturday night in London. Police say 4 young people were in the car when it ran off the road. Deputies say it'll take weeks for their investigation to be completed. Neighbors near Green Acres Park are pushing back against a proposed data center at the former Lexmark campus. Developer Dart Points plans to use 20 to 30 megawatts of power at first, with the potential to expand. Mayor Linda Gorton says the city had no advance notice that Dart Points was buying the property. And Keeneland's September yearling sale has come to an end, making racing history once again, shattering its own sales record that it broke just last year. The auction wrapped up Saturday with more than $536 million in sales.
7: Have you heard the news?
8: America is very happy about this.
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7: Millions on the East Coast brace for a weekend nor'easter.
9: We're going to see water in some of the neighborhoods we typically don't see water in.
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13: 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A fun weekend. A lot to talk about. Billy is in Lexington. I'm in Louisville. Good morning, Billy. How are you?
14: Good morning, dude. I'm in a good mood. I did absolutely nothing on Sunday, exactly the way I wanted it. So I rotted on the couch all day and refreshed and ready to go to join you this morning. But I know you had a much more eventful weekend than I. You survived the back-to-back of Louder Than Life and Bourbon and Beyond. How do you feel?
13: I feel old. You want to talk about things that make you feel old? I still got my wristband, even though, and I haven't cut that thing off yet. They don't just slide off. You got to get some scissors. Yeah. Man, I feel old. I'm telling you. Because you go for 4 straight days and...

0: latest ceasefire offer that included demands the U.S. lift sanctions and end a naval blockade of Iran's ports. Iran says it's either ready for more talks or for the war to resume. There's another hearing tomorrow in the Lindsey Clancy case ahead of a possible retrial in Massachusetts after this month's mistrial in the killing of her three children. Edward Paltzik, the lawyer for the holdout juror who refused to agree to a not guilty by reason of insanity verdict, tells Fox that Clancy's lawyer, Kevin Reddington, is wrong, asking the court to investigate Michael P. Desronville for possible misconduct.
1: You can't investigate a juror because the juror followed the law and the evidence and came to a different conclusion than the one that you wanted.
0: Reddington tells Fox Paltzik is just mouthing off to the media. 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
3: From the WKYT Newsroom, I'm Destiny Quinn. We now know three teenagers have died after a car crash in southern Kentucky. This happened Saturday night in London. Police say four young people were in the car when it ran off the road. Deputies say it'll take weeks for their investigation to be completed. Neighbors near Green Acres Park are pushing back against a proposed data center at the former Lexmark campus. Developer Dart Points plans to use 20 to 30 megawatts of power at first, with the potential to expand. Mayor Linda Gorton says the city had no advance notice that Dart Points was buying the property. And Keeneland's September yearling sale has come to an end, making racing history once again, shattering its own sales record that it broke just last year. The auction wrapped up Saturday with more than $536 million in sales.
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4: Millions on the East Coast brace for a weekend nor'easter.
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11: Welcome, everyone. It is Kentucky Sports Radio, Monday, September the 28th. I am Matt Jones here live in Lexington. We've got a full house.
12: Why do you have that look on your face?
13: I was just looking at Mario. He was like, looking at that light.
11: All right, just Ryan Lemon is here. Drew Franklin, Shannon the Dude.
13: Ryan's still opening the blowfish.
11: Ryan had a look like, what is happening? The show has started? It has started, and we are ready to go to talk about Kentucky and Texas A&M. Big weekend for the boys as they went to a concert. Ryan said he, well, I'll let you say, what was your explanation of Hootie and the Blowfish?
13: It was truly a religious experience. Best concert in the history of music.
14: He was so happy.
11: You're the only person that has ever said those words about Hootie and the Blowfish. Like, ever. Hootie's family hasn't said that.
15: Honestly, I was there and I saw every minute of it. And I'm watching. All I could think about was how happy Ryan was. I couldn't even enjoy it myself because my brain was thinking about what Ryan Lemon was doing in that moment.
14: Yeah. He was just looking up. There was so much like love and admiration. I'm like,
13: it's all true.
14: Ladies, get you a man that looks at you like that. Like Ryan looks at Darius. Yes.
11: Yeah. His girlfriend hasn't seen him look like that at her ever.
14: She's like, Ryan, I'm still here.
11: Right here. I want to talk about that in a minute because I am sure you were ridiculous.
13: Yes.
11: I yesterday learned how to put on makeup, so that's another important thing.
13: Nice. Rouge. Big step.
15: Yeah.
11: Let's teaser.
15: Okay.
11: Right? Like, we'll get, but I'm now a makeup aficionado.
13: I told you, powder is the key.
11: I wasn't really looking for your...

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3: From the WKYT Newsroom, I'm Destiny Quinn. We now know 3 teenagers have died after a car crash in southern Kentucky. This happened Saturday night in London. Police say 4 young people were in the car when it ran off the road. Deputies say it'll take weeks for their investigation to be completed. Neighbors near Green Acres Park are pushing back against a proposed data center at the former Lexmark campus. Developer Dart Points plans to use 20 to 30 megawatts of power at first, with the potential to expand. Mayor Linda Gorton says the city had no advance notice that Dart Points was buying the property. And Keeneland's September yearling sale has come to an end, making racing history once again, shattering its own sales record that it broke just last year. The auction wrapped up Saturday with more than $536 million in sales.
4: Have you heard the news?
5: America is very happy about this.
4: Trump and Xi call their meeting a success.
5: Just very productive.
4: Millions on the East Coast brace for a weekend nor'easter.
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10: 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We'll get back to the phones in just a second. Text machine, 772-774-5254. Thanks to all the texters. It's always great. I sit and, you know, I'm doing a good job of, like, Shannon, being on my phone less. But when I've now found that the text machine sometimes is the best way for me to catch up on UK news.
11: Right.
10: Rather than filtering through all the Twitter, if something happens in the UK world, people will write it on the text machine, and they're much nicer. And then people write really nice things in general, so.
11: Do you still eat with your phone? Because you do something I don't think I've ever seen anybody do.
10: What? What's that?
11: You'll be eating, like, wings. You have a wing in one hand and your phone in the other. You're scrolling as you're eating a wing.
10: I'm trying to get back to taking magazines in to read. I can't just sit in a restaurant and do nothing and read and just stare straight ahead.
11: You can watch TV if we're at a sports bar.
10: Yeah, you know? but that's true. But I usually take a magazine now and read.
11: Yeah.
10: Because you're right. Eating would be big time phone time.
11: Right.
10: And I'm trying to have less phone time. Mm-hmm. One person writes, let's test your not telling people how to fan pledge. I want Pope to fail this year because success will keep him around. All right, no, that's stupid. No, I mean, that's objectively stupid because the point of having a coach is to succeed. So if he succeeds, like, isn't that the point?
12: Yeah, I'm with you on your attitude going into this, but the people that just want to lose to get it over with.
10: Yeah, I don't like that.
12: Yeah, I can't join you there.
10: I will make an exception to my not telling you. You can't root for the team to lose. I mean, look, okay, if you're saying that the team is like on the bubble and you go, I wish we would just miss the tournament.
12: Just rip the Band-Aid off kind of thing.
10: I still don't like that, but I disagree, but I still understand. But if you're just starting at the start of the year and go, I hope we're not good, then that to me is dumb.
12: I'm the most pessimistic of the bunch, and I hope they win the national championship, and he tells me to eat it.
10: Exactly, yes.
13: My biggest fear is that the team loses like 12, 13 games,
11: maybe he just makes it to the quarterfinals of the SEC tournament and gets beat in the second round.
10: That is the worst case scenario for UK fans. But we're a long way from that, so I'm not going to do that. By the way, I forgot the best part of the Brooklyn delay video. How did I forget this? At the end, of after they've shown her footwork and compared her to Lamar Jackson, they show her, she throws

Welcome in, Clay Travis, Buck Sexton Show. Appreciate all of you hanging out with us on this Monday as we are inching closer to the month of October and all of the big midterm decisions continue to become even more imminent. If you are anything like me and you spent the weekend watching college football, congratulations to Texas. I'll get into the scene.

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9: Midterm elections are 5 weeks from tomorrow. Elisa Brady, Fox News. So President Trump is hitting the campaign trail.
10: The president will crisscross the country this week, raising money and hosting rallies for Republicans on the midterm ballot.
11: We have great people, and we're running against communists, lunatics, socialists.
10: President Trump says he plans to tout economic improvements and border security. But polls show Republicans trailing in several key races where President Trump previously won.
11: I think the polls are an anchor because I won it by so much, and it doesn't make sense that they wouldn't be right up there with me.
10: The president is urging supporters to vote as if his name is on the ballot.
9: Fox's Jared Halpern at the White House. The president taking questions after announcing what he calls the largest ever steel plant in the U.S., a $15 billion project planned by Minnesota-based Mesabi Metallics, which is owned by a company based in India. Iowa Governor Kim Reynolds thanking the president.
12: Your commitment to bringing manufacturing back to the states and really restoring American industrial dominance is the reason that this is happening. This would not be happening without your leadership.
9: She says COVID underscored how important it is to boost domestic manufacturing. Democrats argue the president's agenda is failing, and they point in part to the ongoing conflict with Iran. President Trump telling reporters today we'll win one way or the other after he rejected Iran's latest ceasefire proposal. But the two sides are still talking through mediators.
13: U.S. officials have confirmed to Fox News that President Trump is willing to give Iranian sanctions relief and release frozen funds in exchange for concrete progress on nuclear issues. There's also a level of skepticism regarding Iran's seriousness to make a deal, given that they broke the last MOU by firing on ships in the Strait of Hormuz.
9: Fox's Jeff Paul in Tel Aviv. 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
14: Breaking news in Southern Kentucky today, where state police say a trooper has been shot to death while patrolling Interstate 65. The scene is in Warren County. The trooper is Hayden Phillips, who was assigned to Post 3 in Bowling Green. The suspect is apparently still on the loose. KSP issued an alert telling the public to keep an eye out for a bluish-gray Honda Civic with Alabama temporary tags. The suspect is described as armed and dangerous. The number of confirmed measles cases is rising again across Kentucky. The Kentucky Department of Public Health released another update on Monday morning, which shows the number of confirmed cases has jumped from 67 on Friday to 82 today, seven of whom have been hospitalized. The most cases continue to be in Christian County, with 36 cases, followed by 19 cases in Trigg County. I'm Joe Lincoln.
4: What's happening?
6: The arrest in the UK was fantastic.
15: British police stop potential terror attack.
16: The midterm elections.
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0: course of the next couple of hours, because on Friday night, that's when six new student, well, former student athletes were inducted into the Kentucky Athletics Hall of Fame, the UK Athletics Hall of Fame. Then, of course, on Saturday afternoon, the football Wildcats had to actually come back and beat South Alabama, following up the victory over Texas A&M. Not quite as sharp as they were down in College Station. Maybe that was to be expected, but certainly did not make for a happy Will Stein. Happy to get the win, but really not happy with the way his team played, especially in the first half. But it's a win, and the Wildcats now have won three. They are halfway to bowl eligibility. The schedule gets much, much tougher after this. We'll talk about that coming up, and we'll hear from the coach in a couple of minutes. But also on Sunday, UK volleyball wins a huge match against Texas. And it's not a great Texas team right now. They've got issues, but it was a big win for the Wildcats, their second conference win, as they try to defend their ninth SEC championship. They're going for number 10, for crying out loud. So that was yesterday. And then today, basketball media day. Mark Pope and his players made available to all of us. So you will get a steady diet of basketball and football-related material from now on. Social media, traditional media, TV, radio, you name it. You'll hear about both sports coming up for quite a while. Well, really, through the end of football season, when I look at all, that's, you know, late December with a bowl game. So why don't we go in reverse order? Let's start with Mark Pope and his comments today. And no, football fans, I'm not giving up on your sport. People get anxious when we talk basketball this early in the year when football's still going on. But this is newsworthy. I mean, Mark Pope appears today, practice officially underway, and talked for about 20 minutes to the media. We used to get a little bit longer with the head coach. I think some of that was because John Calipari really liked the sound of his own voice. And so he would go for almost an hour. But Pope went for about 20 minutes today, and his answers were fairly concise. But he opened up with kind of a flowery comment about, hey, it's that time of year.
1: You guys woke up, you could feel a little chill in the air. It's that time. You love working on the game the whole year round, but when these leaves start to change and there's a little crisp coolness in the morning, we get really, really excited. We're excited about, we had a good first week of practice. Our guys have been incredibly engaged. We built it on a good summer and a good fall. Our guys are learning fast, and we love the metrics where we're getting better and better and seeing marked improvement.
0: And, of course, this time of year means madness is coming up, and Pope talked about that but said that's just the beginning of some big days to come.
1: We have a big week this week with Big Blue Madness, an event like none other in the world. Sold out in 22 minutes, and Leanne just got on for fun about 28 minutes after they went on sale, and there was a queue of like 23,000 more people waiting to get in. So at some point, I'm going to make a push to build a 120,000-seat arena that we can all enjoy Big Blue Madness together, but until then, we'll do it. It's going to be a spectacular show. I'm nervous about some of the things that our guys have planned, but I think they'll survive. The following day, we have the Fan Fest, which is going to be great. Doors open at 10. It's going to be an epic event. And then we have a big-time football game kicking off at 4:15. And then, give or take a few minutes around 5 o'clock, maybe the most important event of the day, Coach Pope will be racing at Keeneland in a massive race.
0: Massive because it's a horse, by the way, named Coach Pope. Because he gets the start at Keeneland. And by the way, and I mentioned this a while back, I cashed on Coach Pope at Saratoga. And I kind of bet him just for fun. Hey, here's a horse named Coach Pope. But the more I looked at him in the form, I thought, man, this horse is coming up to this race really well. And I bet him to place, and he came in second. So I took home some money. I did not have a great meet at Saratoga when I went up there with my buddies and my brother. Did not have a good meet at all, but that was a good day. That's the one day that I won more than I lost. And Coach Pope

0: one of the reasons. So, yes, I will bet him at Keeneland, either in person or online. All right, shifting over. And by the way, we're going to hear from some of the basketball Wildcats coming up a little bit later on. Shifting over to football. And the Cats win over South Alabama. Will Stein was not happy when he came off the field talking to me. Was not happy. Well, he was pleased they won, but in no way satisfied when he talked to Tom Leach after the game, and was not happy at all. His opening statement after he thanked the fans to the media assembled after the win over the Jaguars.
1: You know, like I told the guys, that was not our standard. If you think for 1 second that that is the standard of play here at Kentucky, then you're wrong. You're very seriously mistaken. I'm very excited to get the win. I think being 3-1 in the month of September is a pretty good spot to be in right now. But if you for 1 second slip or think that that is the way to play football here at Kentucky, then it's going to be a long road ahead. So the message will get sent to these guys loud and clear. And I don't want this to be a reflection of the work and preparation that was put in, or us thinking about other things. But you have to understand, every single team has good players. Every single team has good coaches. If you do not show up on any given Saturday, you will get beat.
0: That is one intense football coach. For a guy who just turned 37, he has got the fire, doesn't he? And I suspect he'll have it for the rest of his career. Because that was him as a player. That was him as an assistant coach. And that's him as a head coach. And if you've seen him on the sideline, either in person or on TV, you can tell he is a ball of energy. There's no question about that. And he coaches his team that way. And like every good coach anywhere, no matter what the sport, he knows you cannot be sloppy, which is what his team was in the first half.
1: We cannot turn the ball over on offense. All right, we cannot have special teams turnovers. We have to get off the field on third and long. We have to corral the quarterback. And we have to be better as a coaching staff, getting these guys in a much better place moving into October football, which is, as we know, conference plays.
0: You saw it and heard it. That team, which was so good against Texas A&M, just wasn't sharp enough in the first half. That's why they trailed a couple of times. But I was so impressed with the way Kentucky came back late in the half. Didn't go limping into the locker room. Took the lead into the locker room, then poured it on in the second half. So, again, we'll hear more from the Wildcats coming up in just a few minutes. I mentioned volleyball. And Kentucky comes out minus Morgan Gardy, the transfer from Notre Dame, the All-American, who had been playing so well, was kind of easing in, not the right terminology, but wasn't at 100% when she began the season because of an injury, but was playing some of her best, clearly her best volleyball as a Wildcat. I don't know how it compared to what she did at Notre Dame, but the numbers say it was every bit as good as what she did at Notre Dame. And then she suffered an eye injury in practice on Friday, 2 days before, less than 2 days before the big match with Texas. So Craig Skinner and his staff had to adjust, and they have depth, they have built depth, and they leaned on Georgia Watson to play more. She had seen a little bit of action as an outside hitter, and they decided to go six rotations with Asia Thigpen. She had been a three rotation player, and Asia Thigpen came up huge. And so did the Kentucky defense against Texas. And Skinner brought that up almost right away.
2: We really don't have a weakness defensively in any spot. You know, and sometimes in backcourt defense, you have a weak spot or something like that. I don't feel like we have a weak spot in any position. So we don't need to hide anybody. We don't need to adjust our defense to make up for someone's lack of ability to dig balls. And but, you know, to be honest, it's literally a desire to never let the ball hit the floor. And we have reasons why we don't go for balls. Otherwise, we go for every ball. And if not, we go to our happy place.
0: I got to be honest. I've been covering this program for more than 30 years. I've never heard any of the coaches I've covered, going back to Kathy DeBoer, say, and this was not bragging, we don't have a weakness on defense. They have other weaknesses, of course. They have other blemishes that they're working on, like every team. But when I got to thinking about what he said, everybody he puts on the floor, at least with this particular Kentucky team, is capable of playing terrific defense, including Brooklyn DeLay, including Morgan Gardy. but especially, you know, the Molly Tezos and the Trinity Wards, Asia Thigpen, you know, and Lizzie Carr there in the middle at 6'5", 6'6". So Kentucky's always going to have a chance and has a shot at making a great run again this year because primarily of its defense. Then you fold in DeLay, Guardy, Thigpen, who can score from the back row as well as from the pins. And I saw some discussion on social media earlier today. One of the fans said, last year's team was really good. This year's team can be great. And last year's team, I'll remind you, got to the championship match. Fell to Texas A&M, but got to the Final Four. Up next, we have more of the football Wildcats. A little bit later on, basketball Wildcats here on 630 WLA.
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0: Welcome back to the Big Blue Insider, Dick Gabriel in the garage. Coming up a little bit later on, we'll hear from the Volleyball Cats about their win over the Texas Longhorns, and we'll hear from each one of the inductees, now a member of the UK Sports Hall of Fame, inducted over the weekend, plus the Basketball Cats on Media Day. But we're going to talk more football right now because the football Cats are heading into a game with South Carolina that could be, well, it's definitely a swing game and could be vital to the success of this Kentucky team this year. It's a South Carolina team coming over a bad loss to Alabama. Of course, Alabama waxed Kentucky as well. And they got some things going on down there in Columbia, including their best edge rusher suspended indefinitely by Shane Beamer for acting out on the sideline. So, Wildcats coming in off the win, South Carolina coming in off the loss. Now, can Kentucky take advantage and get back to the mental state that it was in going into that A&M game where everything was sharp. It was certainly sharp when it came to the run game on Saturday, especially Jason Patterson, who broke one. You saw it, 75 yards late in the first half, first and 10 at the 25, and there he goes.
6: Set back to his left is Patterson. They give it to Patterson. Big hole, 30, across the 40. Look out! Across the 30 in South Alabama. This is all the way to the house for Jason Patterson. 75 yards for a chance to tie the game.
0: Which they did with the extra point. After the game, Patterson talked about his big run and the fact that nobody had a shot at catching him from behind.
8: Nah, I don't think there was no chance. But like I say, I want to give all credit to the offensive line. You know what I'm saying? If you go back and look at the run, the hole was so wide open. You know what I'm saying? There's nothing I had to do but just run. So, you know, my job is a running back to run. So, like, you know, it made it easy.
9: Was that a – Coach said that was a check at the line of scrimmage. So what was it supposed to be, and why was that run just made to be Russell?
8: It was supposed to be some type of play action. I forgot exactly because it was a minute ago, but – Kenny, like I say, he makes a great decision out there, being very decisive. He saw that the safety was off the hash. The ball's on the hash. My coach always tell him the ball on the hash, he won't lead the hash, and that's why I kept it.
0: And, of course, the major headline coming out of this game, besides the final score, was the fact that Kentucky had three running backs, top 100 yards, including Patterson. And it makes for kind of a fun running back's room, he said.
8: It's crazy, and I feel like we haven't reached our full potential, you know what I'm saying? It's what them guys can do, what I can do, you know what I'm saying? It's just so much crazy. And I just feel like it's so much more in store, you know what I'm saying? But we got the rest of the season, 8 more games, you know what I'm saying, to show the world what we all can do.
0: Of course, this was Patterson talking to the assembled media after the game, and he had already talked to me and to BBN tonight, and through it all, he just kept heaping praise on that offensive line.
8: I mean, that's what I think, honestly. I mean, I feel like the first four games, I know on our duo, we were averaging like 8.5 yards a carry. Like, that's crazy, you know what I mean? And it's just, I ain't never seen, you know, when you talk about Big Blue Wall, like, this is what it's supposed to look like, I feel.
0: Will Stein said from the day he got here, we are going to run the football. Yeah, their passing game is fun to watch, but without a ground game, you can't compete in the SEC. And Stein liked what he saw, naturally, when the game finally fell for Kentucky.
1: Thought our backs ran hard. They made people miss. We definitely covered them up better in the run game, especially as the game went on. We kind of just started to wear them down. You could see it. They just didn't have the depth to really sustain. And the guys ran hard. You know, I thought Kenny got us in the correct check on the explosive run by J-Pat for the touchdown at the end of the first half, which that was good to see. But more importantly, I thought we broke some tackles, which was good.
0: During one of the preseason news conferences, maybe the spring, maybe the summer, somebody asked Stein how he felt about the running backs room. And, of course, Baxter was nursing an injury. Barnes was nursing an injury. They were bringing in JUCO kids. So all they really had was Jason Patterson. So he liked what he saw in Jason, but he wasn't sure about what else he had. Well, now he feels a lot better about it.
1: I definitely do. Yeah, it's much better when you got three and Vontae out there that he's got explosive ability for sure. And again, like I've said, Jason Patterson just continues to get better. CJ is back healthy in himself. So, yeah, we like rotating those guys. And it's a very violent position. And so it's great to have guys and go out there and run.
0: It's also great to have guys like Olas Alanen, who is a kid from Finland, 6'6", 329, transferred in from Alabama, where he played in 32 games and played well down there, in fact. Redshirted his freshman year, so he's got that extra year of strength going for him. And Alanen was pleased with a win, but was not pleased overall, really, with the way the O-line played start to finish.
16: Definitely got to be better. You know, we got to start fast. We got to play with one play focus, and we got to execute and play clean football. And we can't put ourselves in tough situations. For the O-line especially, the standard is doing your job to the best of your ability every play, playing with relentless effort and playing with physicality and just communicating and being on the same page.
0: Now, the offensive line was tremendous. And the win down at Texas A&M took command of the game, especially in the third period. And Alanen said the work for this past win over South Alabama really began after the loss to Alabama and then worked through the game in College Station. They knew after the Alabama game where they really had to improve, got it done at College Station, did some of that stuff against South Alabama. They got to do more.
16: Yeah, I think it starts with how we practice. We got to practice the elite standard, and you play how you practice. So you got to practice really physical. You got to practice fast, and you got to strain in practice, and then you got to be firm inside so the quarterback can step up and make the throws he needs.
0: They've been doing a lot of that. They need to do even more. They need to match the effort and the execution that they showed at Texas A&M this coming Saturday down at South Carolina. I suspect they will, but Will Stein demands that, of course, every day. And somebody mentioned the fact to him that coming off the field, maybe they heard his conversation with me or what he said. I don't know what he said to the TV reporter. I suspect it was very similar to what he said to me. We're not playing well. We're not coaching well. We got to do better everywhere. But that's got to start. And it usually does on Tuesdays and Wednesdays, the two tough practice days. But especially this week, getting back into conference play.
1: Again, just playing to our standard, right? It's not rocket science. You have to run the correct play. You have to block correctly. You have to tackle the ball. We have to corral the quarterback. And so playing to our standard, not playing to whatever standard they had in their mind. So they did get the message. They played better in the second half. You coach effort every single day in practice, running drill to drill, and you coach execution the same way. So we just got to continue to improve. That's what the games are for, right? You learn a lot from these games. Again, it's better to learn when you win. I know everybody's excited about a win. We just got to continue to improve and get better so we can go into Columbia now, next week, and have success.
0: And I suspect you'll hear more about this sort of thing from Will Stein Wednesday night on the Will Stein Show right here at this time on this very radio station. So that's coming up in a couple of days. What's coming up in more than a few days is Kentucky basketball. We talked to the basketball Cats today at Media Day. We will hear from them coming up next on 630 WLAP.
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21: Fox News, I'm John Saucier. Last week, President Trump hosted Chinese President Xi, where they talked about AI guardrails and trade tariffs, but left some problems unresolved, like China's alleged support of Iran and their conflict with the U.S. President Trump reflecting on that meeting today in the Oval Office.
22: We had a great meeting with President Xi. I would say I would rate it as a, on the scale of 0 to 10, I would rate it a 12. Very respectful, very good. Great meeting.
21: Republicans campaigning on tax cuts for small businesses ahead of the midterms. Senate Majority Leader John Thune says owners tell him they're passing the extra money to their employees.
23: A business owner in Chicago has made long-term investments in paid maternity leave and a 401k matching program. Another company in Missouri is giving its employees a profit-sharing bonus.
21: A recent Fox News poll had 55% of voters say they trust Democrats to deal with inflation. 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
0: Welcome back to the Big Blue Insider. Coming up Friday, it's Big Blue Madness. Sold out in 22 minutes. It'll be in Rupp Arena, 7 o'clock. Yeah, it'll be on TV. And it's going to be one of those years when we're on the road. The radio crew for football will be down in South Carolina, so we'll have to watch it on TV. And I suspect a lot of you will as well. It'll be on SEC Network Plus, so they will stream the event live, naturally. Then the next day is Fan Fest, presented by Kroger. That's Saturday, October 3rd. Additional details coming up in the next day or two. Media day earlier this afternoon, you already heard some comments from Mark Pope. Now we will hear from some of the Wildcats themselves, starting with Malachi Moreno, the big in the middle in more ways than one. Had a tremendous freshman year when not everybody thought he would be contributing as much as he did, but pressed into service because of the injury to Jaden Quaintance that never healed. And Moreno became an absolute force in the Southeastern Conference. When you talk about a freshman, a true freshman man in the middle, and he's worked in the offseason after saying no thank you to the NBA, he's worked at getting a lot better. And he talked to the media today over what he was like last year and what he's looking for this year.
27: I felt like last year, I think I was a little timid, a little shy. Didn't really understand my role at this point in time last year. I think this year I've kind of really embraced the leadership role, and I've kind of became comfortable in my game and just really tried to overall become my best self this year.
28: How close were you to actually not returning and to declaring for the NBA?
27: It was a very tough decision. Talking with my family and my agent and my brother especially, we kind of just took all accounts into consideration and kind of just came down to it that this was the best opportunity. So, but it was definitely a tough decision for sure.
29: Coach, Pope talked about how the first couple of weeks after you got back, you and him kind of graded because he was asking a lot for you. So how is your all's relationship kind of growing in a year or two?
27: It's grown really well. I understand that he expects a lot out of me, which is something I want as a player, is just if you hold to higher expectations, And I think just being able to play for a coach like him, it makes the game a lot easier because, like I said, he asked me to do a lot, and it just – his system, it fits a five-man, and it fits a five-man that can play make. So, yeah.
0: You said you're passing a lot better. How do you feel about your passing?
27: I feel like it's definitely gotten better. There's definitely some room for improvement, but it's a little bit better than last year. I'm seeing the floor a lot more, so it's just, I just got to keep working on it.
0: You were, maybe not to yourself, but kind of a pleasant surprise to a lot of people last year. You're going to be a marked man now. How do you feel about that?
27: I feel good about it. I think you should always, as a player, you should always want that target on your back. I think it just, it motivates you, and it motivates me personally. It makes me want to become 1% better every single day.
0: Were you spending the summer answering questions about the LSU shot?
27: Not really. More just about this year's team and, you know, just the camaraderie we have. We spend a lot of time together, so it's going to be a fun year.
1: Coach Pope listed a lot of different areas that you've grown, but where have you seen yourself grow the most?
27: I'd probably say just really dialing in and taking care of my body. I think last year I was getting pushed around a lot. I was not in the best shape. And, you know, I didn't look the part of an SEC five-man. But coming into this year, I knew that can't be the case this year. I have to completely break down my body and rebuild it back up, and that's just what I've been doing ever since I got back.
1: How much weight or muscle have you put on?
27: So when I got back, I cut down to about 240. And since then, I've gotten back up to 256 and gained, I think, 14 pounds of muscle. So, and my body fat percentage has gone down a lot. So I'm moving a lot better. So it's been a good summer and a good fall, but there's still room for improvement.
0: That's Malachi Moreno. Of course, he made the All-SEC freshman team, averaged nearly 8 points a game and 6.5 rebounds per game, 1.5 blocks per contest, shot 58.2% from the field and led the team with 3 double-doubles, was in double-figure scoring 11 times, double figures in rebounding 4 times and led the team in boards 18 different times and in block shots 17 times. And, of course, had the big buzzer beater at LSU. I also talked to Milan Manchilovich, one of the new Wildcats. Been here for a while, of course. But somebody asked him a question, took him back to when he was still at Iowa State and went into the portal, started looking around at other schools, and took a good hard look at Kentucky and decided that's where I'd like to be. Why?
5: I think just kind of seeing Mark Pope's teams at BYU. We didn't have very great success first then. And I feel like they had a lot of good shooters, and they're really tough to play against. So coming to Kentucky, I feel like that's kind of what he wants to build his offense as. I feel like it wasn't to the potential like that last year, but I feel like this year it's more of a team that he wants and he can coach to his full potential.
6: It's kind of ingrained in you, this number 9, you know, uh-huh. go for number 9. What is it about this team that you feel might be the reason it could be a Final Four team?
5: I'd say just the shooting we have on this team. Like, it's all about matchups in March, and I mean, if we get hot couple games in a row, that's all you really need. So we could be a 1 seed, we could be, who knows, 6 seed, it doesn't really matter. We can get hot, and that would be scary for teams that we play.
7: Did you feel during your recruitment like the fan base hanging on to every single, like, oh, there's a Zoom call today, a phone call, like, did you get caught up in the hype of it?
5: I definitely looked at it a little bit. Hard not to. I have social media. You know, some of it was very accurate, and then some of it was not. But I like looking at that stuff.
7: Did you feel appreciated in real time? They're like, hey, you know, it feels good to be wanted.
5: It definitely felt good. I mean, just because all of Kentucky fans were like, yeah, we want him. So, obviously, you feel the love. So, you know, it's kind of cool.
7: Do you turn off your phone after the commitment, or do you refresh and you'll get caught up in the excitement of the commitment itself?
5: It's hard to really look at everything, but, you know, I'll just scroll for a little bit, but I don't get caught too much up on what everyone's saying.
0: You developed at Iowa State as a great shooter. You have arrived here with that rep now. Do you carry that weight? How do you feel about that?
5: I feel like I'm just going to do what I've done the last couple of years, and hopefully I can do better than what I've done the last year. I would say, you know, it's going to be hard to match the shooting percentage just because I was so very high, because I'm going to try to shoot more threes again this year. Hopefully I can get up to 8-9 attempts. I think I was at 7 last year.
0: That's what they want from you, right?
5: Uh-huh. That's what Mark Pope wants, and hopefully I can make a lot more threes too.
0: A friend of mine allegedly said that you told him, even with a broken finger, you could hit 70% from the arc. I won't ask you to confirm or deny, but you got to be really confident in your shot by now, I think.
5: Yeah, I think, in a shoot around just myself with the broken finger, I can probably shoot 70. But I feel like, obviously, my finger's good now. You know, I'm getting my shot back, so I think it's gonna be fun.
0: As he spoke to us, Momchilovic did not have a splint on his finger. He probably will be practicing with one until next week. In fact, we were told that he'll be fully cleared to practice without the splint starting next week. Trent Noah, they're hoping he comes back from a hamstring pull in a few weeks. Of course, he had one last year, you might recall. Cam Williams, they're hoping he'll be ready by the time the regular season begins. He had to have that second surgery on his foot. And Jerome Morton suffered a knee injury in practice recently, and he'll be reevaluated in a few weeks. So Mark Pope has had to deal with so many injured players, and now not even three seasons at Kentucky. But, you know, all they can do is prepare the guys they have and try to keep him as healthy as possible getting into the start of the regular season. More to come, 6:30, WLAP.
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0: Welcome back to the Big Blue Insider, coming up in hour number two. Jack Gibbons will join us. We will hear him chat a little bit about Kentucky football, as well as the upcoming Pro Day at Memorial Coliseum. We'll hear more about Kentucky volleyball from the players who came up the biggest. Well, they were all big yesterday, but the two players who came up really big in the win over the University of Texas. And we'll also hear from the newest members of the UK Sports Hall of Fame. They were inducted over the weekend. It was a huge weekend for sports for UK fans, but also just sports in general. And one of the greatest moments came in Detroit, when Justin Verlander said goodbye, took the mound for his last game. This guy's 43 years old. And really, one of the greatest moments I've ever seen was when his daughter, Genevieve, she goes by Vivi, 7 years old, came out to the mound, ran out to the mound to join her dad. Of course, Verlander is married to supermodel Kate Upton. And they have two kids, and their daughter runs out and gives her dad the biggest hug you've ever seen. And, of course, he just melted. 21 years in pro baseball. And this is how he goes out. It was tremendous. She threw the first pitch. It was fantastic. And after the game, Verlander talked about what it meant. And he was surprised by it. He didn't know that was going to happen. But he talked about what it meant to him to share that moment with his daughter. And he chokes up here.
15: I've been a baseball player since I was 5 years old. I gave everything for this. I left home. She's in school and I wasn't there. There's just a level of commitment it takes to be great at something, you know? And I hope she understands. She means the world to me. My family means the world to me. And just so happy that it's, I mean, I'm happy that I get the opportunity now to make up for lost time.
0: Somebody pointed out on social media, that was cinema. That was pure cinema. And like I said, he was surprised to see his daughter. And when they shared that hug on the mound in front of all those cheering fans, it was sensational. Sticking with baseball, I talked to you last week about Andy Green taking over for the Mets. You know, the regular season's over. And somebody asked Andy Green, one of the reporters asked Andy, if it was important to the Mets to finish fourth rather than fifth.
17: If it matters to a Mets fan, it matters to me. But deep down, if I think about it, like, there's playoffs and there's not playoffs. And that's there's nothing we're going to do to get to that spot. So as we watch other teams celebrate inclusion in playoffs, that should leave a bitter taste in all of our mouths to get back there. And that's all I'm really concerned with. We want to finish fourth because that means we beat them. And that's what you want to do every day. I don't think we're taking a ton of pride in that at the end of the day. Like, the goal is to win the division, not to finish in the middle of it or not in the bottom of it.
0: That's Andy Green, the former UK second baseman, played under Keith Madison, UK's all-time hits leader. And so far, he has been a wealth of quotes and sound bites for the media there. Now, if they don't win, he's not going to be there through his three-year contract now that he's no longer the interim manager, but the full-timer. But so far, he has said, it seems, all the right things. In pro football, the Bengals did not all the wrong things, but too many wrong things yesterday, including a fumbled punt that gave the Steelers the chance to beat Cincinnati. And after the game, Joe Burrow, of course, not happy because, according to him, and if you saw the game or even the lowlights, you know, the Bengals beat themselves.
3: We got to play, you know, more sound football than what we did today to beat a team like that. We got no choice. We got to come back, be better, and you know, play off each other and play more sound situational football than we did today.
18: I know all losses are frustrating, but when there's this many self-inflicted, say, especially being special teams, does it make it more painful, more maddening, or is it just easier to fix?
3: Like, when you lose, there's always self-inflicted mistakes. We got to be better. We got to be better. We just can't shoot ourselves in the foot like that. You can't win in this league when you do that. It's really hard. It's really hard, and we could have overcome it, but it's really hard to win like that.
18: Is it especially frustrating that that's been a theme the last couple of weeks, kind of some of the self-inflicted stuff?
3: Yeah, that's been a theme. That's been a theme for a while. You guys got to take ownership of their roles. Got to take ownership of themselves, and just be smart, situational football players.
0: Tough to be a Cincinnati fan right now. The Reds terrible. Started great, finished poorly. The Bengals started 2-0, and for the second straight year. But the loss to the Steelers in a game they should have won, not could have won, but should have won. That was a tough one to swallow. College football, couple of suspensions that have had kind of a ripple effect when it comes to the headlines. First of all, as you know, Kentucky going into a game at South Carolina, and the Gamecocks will be without their star edge rusher, Dylan Stewart. Head coach Shane Beamer suspended him indefinitely following what were described as multiple disciplinary infractions during the Gamecocks' loss to Alabama. Beamer announced the decision after Stewart threw a punch and argued with coaches. This guy was supposed to be, and may still be, a top five NFL draft pick, but right now he's on the sideline and evidently will not play against the Kentucky Wildcats. Meanwhile, the other USC, Southern Cal, has suspended linebacker Desmond Stevens for his late hit on Oregon quarterback Dante Moore, a former pupil of Will Stein. If you saw the, I won't call it a highlight, but the video clip, that it was a filthy play. And yes, I agree. There are a lot of talking heads who say some of the fault lies with the quarterbacks who try to squeeze out every yard before they slide. But this one clearly was an infraction. But what got Steven suspended was he stood up and began to celebrate, dancing in place and making all kind of gyrations. And his teammates tried to get him to stop. Here's this kid on the ground, Dante Moore, in serious, serious trouble. You know, the hands came up. And, you know, and he suffered a concussion immediately. And meanwhile, the defensive back who hit him is celebrating. So Southern Cal has suspended him for one game, and rightly so, in my opinion. And he issued an apology. And you wonder who wrote it over his name. You hope that he actually meant it, but you got to think it hit home when he found out he was suspended for a game. But it was just a horrible, horrible look, if nothing else. And they say Moore is going to be okay, but there's no word yet on whether he will play this coming week. And by the way, the backup QB, Dylan Raiola, who had transferred from Nebraska, came on and led Oregon to a win at Southern Cal. And this was a guy who was content, not the right word, but knew he'd sit the bench behind Dante Moore, and then he'd be the man next year. Well, he's the man now, and he was the man Saturday, and led Oregon to the win. And by the way, after the game was over, Dan Lanning trolling Southern Cal, the head coach, he kind of made a pitch to recruits after that victory.
19: Three wins against these guys. I guess if you're interested in winning football games and you're from this area, you should go to Oregon. If you want to go to a Chris Brown concert, you should go here.
0: Wow, what a shot. Oregon coach Dan Lanning. As we wrap up this hour, I'll share a comment from Wandale Robinson, the former Wildcat, who's now a Tennessee Titan. And he was doing an interview with the in-house TV people in Nashville. And somebody, this was an interesting question. Somebody asked him to create a football lineup using UK basketball players.
1: You had to coach a football game tomorrow, and your roster can only be Kentucky basketball players. What would be your starting offense?
6: Quarterback. We'll go Shea Gilgeous Alexander. All right. Running back. Michael Kidd Gilchrist. Two wide receivers. John Wall. We'll go Booker. Right now we need a big body. DeMarcus Cousins.
1: There you go. Two people to play the offensive line.
6: Yeah, I say they're all skinny. Yeah. They're big. They're skinny. Cat and Bam. Yeah,
1: we go
6: Cat and Bam. That's there's pretty, so many guys. It's just like it's so hard to remember all of them.
0: And I get that. And by the way, he wanted Cousins at tight end. They showed that on the screen. But he had no way of knowing this. But the more obvious answer at quarterback, Rajon Rondo. And SGA, good choice. Rajon Rondo was a quarterback and a good one with those huge hands. But as I said to him once, I said, didn't you used to play quarterback? He said, that was a long time ago. But if it's a fantasy kind of team, and you're talking Kentucky basketball players playing football at quarterback, my money's on Rondo. Hour number two is up next here on 630 WLAP.

0: I was there for the game, man, and God, what a great game that was. I know we need to start thinking about the next one, and everybody is, but it was such a wonderful experience to be there. A great stadium, great place to watch games, but man, our football team was awesome down there, man. It was just a great game. One of the few times when I've been able to watch a football game on the road. Of course, I lived in Florida for 23 years, so I would get up to Gainesville to watch that one. And between the hedges down in Georgia, once I saw the Cats play down in Georgia, but. Man, it was awesome to be there. What a great win that was.
1: I'm guessing that this was the first road win you've seen?
0: They didn't win much
1: in Gainesville, and they didn't win much in Georgia.
0: No. Yeah, that was the first one, and it was great before the game. And I'll say the fans down there at A&M are next to Kentucky fans, the best fans in the SEC. Man, they were so nice and accommodating, and even the Aggie moms who had a tent there. They fed us and the guys I was with and every Kentucky fan who needed something to eat, a place to hang out. The Aggie moms took care of us and fed us, and the people were great. But yeah, that's the first time I've seen a road win, a football game for Kentucky. Also saw the Bengals win, which was a great weekend over in Houston. Yeah, it was. You know, my birthday was Monday, so I'm just going to say it was a birthday trip. You know,
1: okay.
0: But it was a great weekend. I saw a couple of good games, but enough of that because we have another job in front of us in a couple days. Let's look at that one. But I don't know. You know, back in when it first started, it was kind of midnight madness is what they called it. You start practicing at midnight. We did that anyway, on October 15th when we would start. We would be there at times at midnight. But believe me, nobody was in the gym but us and those of us, meaning the players who were there. We were all wishing we were not there at midnight practicing. But it would have been fun, man, to get the fans involved. The thing I like more than anything, though, is what we did was we got out in the state and we played games around the state and in Williamsburg or in Pikeville or in Paducah. You know, we would get out and we would play games in the state. That was the most fun because people who are Kentucky fans who did not get to come to, at that time, Memorial Coliseum or Rupp Arena for that matter to watch us watch games, man, they were just crazy, crazy fans. And it seems the further we got away from Lexington, the more vocal the fans were. So those were the fun days for me.
1: I remember going to some of those games, and in fact, you had moved on to the NBA, but the year that they brought in that Sam Bowie recruiting class, Dirk Minifield, you know, there was so much interest, even additional interest around the state that people wanted to know, hey, are these games going to be on the radio? And so Ralph Hacker put together a small schedule, and Jock Sutherland and I actually did those games on the radio. That's how crazy people were for those games. And I got to go see some of these fans. And I can tell you, looking back, those gyms were jammed. People loved those games. I wish they were able to do it again. Jack will be alongside with yours truly as we do the Pro Day telecast for SEC Plus. And what's fun about it is when he and I were in school, that's where the varsity played up through Jack's sophomore year. The first games I ever watched and covered were in Memorial Coliseum, and we talked about that. It's always fun for me to tell them as we sit in Memorial Coliseum, I say, you know what? The varsity team used to play here. And they look around, and of course the end zones have been totally redone, and it holds about half the people that did when you were here. So their eyes get a little big, like, how did they do that? The home court advantage for you guys, not that we don't love Rupp Arena, that's an experience in and of itself. But when you talk about, for instance, the home court advantage Duke has, it was every bit as profound for you guys, wasn't it, at the Coliseum, because the crowd was right on top of that court.
0: if they had seen Memorial Coliseum before all the renovations and visioned us, they wouldn't have been able to.

0: conditioners playing in that building. I mean, it's now, it's nice in there now, man. I would be proud to play in there today.
1: Yeah.
0: It's so special in there, and with the changes they've made. But yeah, it was definitely a home court advantage when we played there in Memorial Coliseum. I mean, it was basketball at that time was super crazy because not nearly as many people could get in there for the student section. I mean, you know, every game we would have students sleeping out to get in line to get tickets just to get in the building. I mean, they would line up sometimes 24 hours before the game and stay in that line to make sure they got tickets. I mean, the fans who were in there who were not students, they were man, they were fanatical fans. I mean, it was just a special kind of atmosphere for basketball. And you still get that at Rupp Arena. But I remember, you know, I played in the very first game there. And while we had, you know, 23,000 people in there as opposed to the 11 or 12 that we had at the Coliseum, it wasn't nearly as loud in Rupp Arena as it was in the old Memorial Coliseum back in those days. So, you know, just like moving into a new house, new home for anybody, it takes some time to get used to it. And we certainly went through that that period.
2: Jack Gibbons appearing on the Leach Report. Up next, we'll hear from the Volleyball Cats on 630 WLAP.
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2: Welcome back to the Big Blue Insider. So I was really excited, as always, to go cover Kentucky volleyball on Sunday yesterday. I wasn't doing the match for SEC Plus. It was on the mothership with Mary Wise doing the color. Mary, a former Kentucky assistant who went on to build the program at Florida and won 18 straight SEC championships down there. Kentucky's won 9 straight. I mean, with all due respect, I don't see anybody ever catching Florida when it comes to that many volleyball titles in a row. But Kentucky halfway there and off to a great start now in conference play after the win over Texas. But I get to the arena and I run into Hunter Mitchell. And the first thing he tells me is Morgan Gardy's not playing. Like, what? This is the one who came in from Notre Dame. She was an All-American there. She's playing on the right side opposite from Brooklyn DeLay, which is not a natural position, but she's been tremendous. And, has helped Kentucky to this great start. The Wildcats ranked 3rd in the country, but she suffered an eye injury on Friday in practice. And she was in street clothes, had the big dark glasses on, looked kind of like a movie star. But, of course, Kentucky facing Texas without Morgan Gardy. And Texas coming in with 5-4, but still ranked 7th in the country. They are a great team trying to work through some personnel issues. But I thought, I don't know if Kentucky can win this match without Morgan Gardy. Who's going to pick up the slack? Well, the answer was everybody, but primarily Asia Thigpen and Georgia Watson. Asia is a veteran. She's an outside hitter, but she's 5'10". She leaps. She soars. She's got a heavy arm, as they say. But this Texas team was huge. Doesn't bother Asia Thigpen at all. She had 15 kills in 33 swings, hit 303 for the day, 8 digs, a couple of block assists. She was tremendous. And so was Georgia Watson, who played a lot as an outside hitter, and she's just been patiently waiting her turn behind Brooklyn DeLay and Morgan Gardy now. But Georgia, with 9 kills on 16 swings, only 2 attack errors, she hit 438 yesterday with a couple of block assists. She was tremendous. Brooklyn DeLay wasn't her typical superstar. She had 11 kills in 28 swings, but 7 attack errors. Got off to kind of a slow start, but still, put all of that together along with Cassie O'Brien and her 37 assists. Molly Tuzzo with 12 digs and an ace. And by the way, Brooklyn DeLay, they served at her 24 times, and she made only 1 error in serve receive. So she found a way to contribute. And DeLay also had 7 digs. So it was a team effort as Kentucky sweeps Texas. Not only did Kentucky win, but got the sweep. Got off to a slow start. Asia Thigpen said she thought maybe that was a case team-wide of nerves.
1: Yeah, I think we just need to be better with handling our nerves. I feel like the past 2 games we've had a really slow start, but I think just once we settle in offensive and defensively, we can find our way a little bit quicker. But I think, yeah, we can definitely do a better job the first 10 points of every single match, I feel like.
2: Well, you couldn't blame them for having some nerves issue with Morgan Gardy on the sideline. You couldn't blame them for having nerves issues with Morgan Gardy on the sideline, but as Georgia Watson said, everybody just had to pitch in.
1: Yeah, I mean, obviously, when she got hurt, like, we knew that it was going to change kind of our starting lineup, but I think that's why we worked so hard in practice, like, just knowing that we have the depth of a bench to, like, put in and perform when we need to. Obviously, it sucks to not have her on the court, but we always have people who can step up, and I think Asia killed it today. I think Brooklyn killed today. Like, everyone played their part, and that's kind of what's important, especially with someone that big of a player out.
2: Part of Craig Skinner's methodology with his players, psychologically, I guess you should say, is constantly reminding them of why they play volleyball, the joy they find in playing volleyball. And Asia Thigpen later said that's kind of what helps keep them calm. And there's a little cheat that they use by drawing a little face on the inner part of their wrist.
1: Yeah, before every game, Tez writes like a happy face on our little arm, then I feel like that really helps us just playing with joy. So whether we're down or in like hyper situations, I think just going back to remembering why we played volleyball in the beginning, just both joy and then the team aspect. So just really looking into that when we maybe be in a tight situation.
2: It certainly worked yesterday as the Wildcats remain, of course, undefeated in SEC play. No word yet on when Gardy will come back, but Kentucky in good hands with the youngster Georgia Watson and the veteran Asia Thigpen. And I think it was John Wong who asked Asia about the fact that it seemed like whenever they needed a big play, a kill, there was Asia Thigpen. And the team just seems to get a little extra something out of it when Asia can deliver the way she does. Again, being undersized, but being able to fly the way she can and hammer the ball the way she can and brings the energy.
1: Yeah, I think for me, just as a player, I really pride myself on my intensity and every way that I can impact my teammates, whether that's like not touching a ball. So Craig always talked about like the 88% rule. So inflicting a lot of like energy and confidence, I feel like is a big part of who I am. So I feel like, yeah, there's a lot of many parts of my game where I feel like don't really show up on the stat line, whether that's like calling shots and things like that. So I feel like that's just, I'm a very talkative person. So I feel like just using that to my advantage.
2: So Kentucky beats a Texas team that won a reverse sweep over Tennessee in Knoxville on Friday, fell behind 2-0, came back and won 3 straight and was playing with confidence coming in, jumped out to a 4-0 lead on Kentucky, but the Wildcats just kind of ground them down and started exposing some of the flaws that Texas has. And now Kentucky is still on top in the SEC as it has been. This is the 10th year now that Kentucky is on top. A long way to go before it wins another conference championship. But do you remember when Texas joined the league and it immediately was installed as the preseason favorite? This was a couple of years ago. They joined the league in July of 2024, coming from the Big 12, where Texas was the king or queen, if you will, of volleyball. And immediately the preseason voters, I guess it was the coaches, said Texas would win the SEC, dethroning Kentucky, which was picked to finish maybe third that year. And it got off to a good start, but then Kentucky just kept winning. Texas stumbled a couple times. Wildcats beat the Longhorns and then beat them again last year and then beat them again in the conference tournament. First conference tournament in a long, long time in the SEC. Wildcats needed a reverse sweep, but beat the Longhorns and won both the league and tournament championship. So that said, I asked the players if they see Texas now as a rival with a capital R, or do they just have to think of everybody that way since they have been on top for so long? Thigpen said they've got to treat every SEC opponent the same way.
1: Yeah, I think we talked about yesterday not treating anyone like anyone's above. So, like, Texas is just as the same as, like, a Mississippi State because of the importance of every single game in the SEC. So Katie Poole talked about, like, not trying to protect, like, our 9 in a row. We're out to get the 10th. And so I feel like for us, just really treating every single team the same exact way, playing our Kentucky volleyball standard, whether that's whoever we're playing.
2: That's Asia Thigpen. Next up for the Wildcats, Auburn on Friday night. Down on the plains, then they swing over to Gainesville to take on a good Florida team on Sunday evening, believe it or not. That's an 8:30 p.m. start on Sunday evening. The Auburn match will be on SEC+. The Florida match will be on ESPN. That's why it's at 8:30 on Sunday night. They're back home next Friday, October 9th, a week from this Friday at 7 o'clock to take on LSU. When we come back, we'll hear from Kentucky's newest Hall of Famers. And one of them, of course, is a former volleyball Wildcat, four-time All-American, Leah Edmond, who in the offseason, her professional offseason, still works out with the current UK volleyball team. And we'll also hear from Michael Kidd-Gilchrist, a big part of Kentucky's 2012 NCAA championship team. Back in a minute, you're on 630 WLAP.
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1: Fox News, I'm John Saucier. Last week, President Trump hosted Chinese President Xi, where they talked about AI guardrails and trade tariffs, but left some problems unresolved, like China's alleged support of Iran and their conflict with the U.S. President Trump reflecting on that meeting today in the Oval Office.
24: We had a great meeting with President Xi. I would say I would rate it as a, on the scale of 0 to 10, I would rate it a 12. Very respectful, very good. Great meeting.
1: Republicans campaigning on tax cuts for small businesses ahead of the midterms. Senate Majority Leader John Thune says owners tell him they're passing the extra money to their employees.
25: A business owner in Chicago has made long-term investments in paid maternity leave and a 401k matching program. Another company in Missouri is giving its employees a profit-sharing bonus.
1: A recent Fox News poll had 55% of voters say they trust Democrats to deal with inflation. 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
26: Ryan Howard had 26 points and 5 steals. Angel Reese put up 13 points and 12 rebounds. And the Atlanta Dream came back from down 11 to defeat the Washington Mystics 92-77 Sunday night in game one of their best of three first round series. Mystics will try to even things when the series shifts to Washington on Wednesday. 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
2: Welcome back to the Big Blue Insider. As I mentioned earlier, it was a big weekend for a lot of reasons, including the ceremony for the UK Athletics Hall of Fame, the class of 2026 inducted. And we had a chance to talk to each one of the inductees, and I covered these folks when they were athletes at UK. Of course, even though one of them, Paul Calhoun, did his best work when I was actually working in Texas for a couple of years. But we did have a chance to talk to all six, and I've got brief comments from each, starting with, why not, Leah Edmond, in honor of volleyball's big win. She was there and introduced at the UK-Texas volleyball match, got a huge ovation. And why not? 4-year All-American, The two-time SEC Player of the Year, four-time All-Conference, 2016 SEC Freshman of the Year, helped UK win three straight SEC championships. This run of nine they're on right now, it began when Leah Edmond was at Kentucky, and she went on to become the all-time kills leader in the rally scoring era, 1,978. I don't know that Brooklyn Delay is going to catch her. She is also my broadcast partner on SEC Plus broadcast and does a lot of work now for the SEC Network and ESPN. So we talked to Leah Edmond just before she was inducted.
0: I mean, I was just thankful to be a part of something so special. Just seeing where they are now is more of the reason why I came to Kentucky. I wanted to set a foundation so they are the top three team, that they win natties, and that they're national runner-up. Like, everything they've done in the past 10 years is exactly why I came here. And so to see how much success they have, the women that they're able to bring in, and all the things that Craig has been able to do has been fantastic.
4: It doesn't feel like you've been out of school that long, so is it kind of surreal that you're going into the Hall of Fame?
0: Yeah, I was thinking about it. I was like, 2019 doesn't seem like a long time, but you know, like, COVID made everything seem like 5 years longer, so I don't feel like I'm that removed. If you ask Craig, I'm around all the time, so it doesn't feel like I have left yet, but yeah, I was like, oh my goodness, this is soon, but okay. But I'm very appreciative for that as well, because I know how big of a thing that is to be so soon into that.
2: Is it weird to think of yourself as a Hall of Famer?
0: A little bit. That is a title I've never had before, so, and I think it's probably one of the biggest, and to be able to say I'm a Kentucky Hall of Famer, knowing the people who have played at Kentucky and have done incredible things. I mean, we're at Rupp Arena, knowing the people who have paid through here and Kroger Field and Memorial. It's an honor to be a part of that group now.
4: Proud are you of this current team? I know you've been around, you've been on the call for a couple games.
0: Oh my gosh, they're so much fun. Like, the joy that I get to say that, like, oh my God, that's my team. Like, that's my school, that's my head coach. I practice with the girls, and so to be able to see how much growth that I get to see personally from the beginning to the end, it's just so cool. And I mean, I think there's not an alumni base when it comes to a team that I think is bigger than ours. I mean, I play with so many different people, and the way that they talk about their schools, and I'm like, I love Kentucky. Like, I'm obsessed. And anybody that went to Kentucky is like, we are obsessed. So it's really cool to just be a part of the program. I know that the love for the program that we have for them, they show back to us in any part of our careers.
7: What are some of your best memories just from your time playing here?
0: Oh my goodness. I think 2017 is the one year that everybody kind of brings up. That was the first time we got to host regionals. We were a top four seed. We won our first SEC championship. Like, just so many records now that, now looking back at it, I was like, well, they've done that how many times now? But I think that year was the year that we kind of felt like, oh, like, Kentucky's about to be a top 10 team every single year, and they've held on to that. And to be a part of that, I mean, my senior night was probably one of the most incredible nights. I think that experience for me speaks of the volumes of Kentucky. They drove my dad over from the football stadium with a police escort to make sure that he didn't miss my senior night while they were playing Louisville. And I think they didn't have to do that. He could have missed it, and it would have been like, okay, he missed it. But for the effort that they put in for me to enjoy that, I think I will never forget that.
7: How hard is it to believe that they still have not won the SEC since then? Like, they won it every year.
0: Including. I mean, me personally, yeah. I expect it. Yeah. Like, of course we do. Like, of course we're winning the SEC every single year. Of course that they're doing the things that they are and the opportunities that they're having. I love that they're getting able to experience it. And I love that now in my pro career, I can now set another foundation for them to be able to continue playing pro in the States as well.
2: The other day, Craig was talking about the great crowds that have shown up. And he kind of made a joke. He said, back in the day, we played in front of family and boyfriends.
0: Yeah.
2: But now, the BBN has embraced volleyball. What's that mean to you?
0: I mean, it's huge. Like, I mean, watching from afar, the Kentucky Louisville, all the pictures of everyone at the gym cheer, and I'm like, you can hear them. And I know as a commentator, it's the worst with how loud they were. If you can hear them through the TV, that means they're so loud you can hear them through the mic. And so to know that they were that loud, that involved, that they understand the game now, is just incredible. I love seeing it. I've been a big spokesperson for it. I'm like, they are so good, and you are missing out on greatness. And why wouldn't you want to be able to say, I saw Kentucky beat Louisville? I saw Kentucky beat Nebraska, like all these types of things.
2: And you're still around the program, obviously, but you're a pro. Looking back, tell us about Craig Skinner and when, what he's accomplished. I mean, not just jumping up on desks and things like that.
0: I mean, in my pro game, I've had so many coaches that speak English, don't speak English. I think the appreciation I have for Craig, I already loved him as a coach while I was here. Now I am extremely thankful for him and the impact that he has had on me from a volleyball standpoint, from the way that I look at life. I mean, he put such an emphasis on us having a life outside of volleyball that I have passions outside of this. I mean, I love children. I love teaching, and those are the things that he wanted us to have, so that when volleyball ended, I wouldn't feel like I had this big gaping hole, that I could move on, I could happily move on. I mean, it's been, what, 5-6 years since I played for him, and he still checks up on me, still texts me, still makes a joke here and there, and I think that speaks volumes to him, because he doesn't have to. I'm not his responsibility anymore, and just to making sure that we're still okay and supporting us when he can. He's incredible. Him and his entire family have been so incredible to me, and I'm extremely thankful.
2: That's Leah Edman, four-time volleyball All-American, now a member of the UK Athletics Hall of Fame. We also had a chance to talk on this football weekend with Paul Calhoun, who was a great defensive back and punter, was all-conference at both, had an 80-yard punt that's still a record, had a couple of punts where he took off running for big first downs. He was part of those Claiborne teams that went to back-to-back bowl games, including the one that in 1984 won the Hall of Fame Bowl, went on to become a firefighter after his football career was over.
3: I think I'd been nominated before, you know, maybe 15, 20 years ago. Somebody was telling me, hey, you've been nominated for the Hall of Fame. But it was a guy named Harry Ulinski or whatever from many years ago. And he looked at me and he said, well, you're probably not going to get in the first time around. He said, you got to wait till you get a few years on you and all that. So it was pretty exciting when you get the call.
2: What was it like to be a part of that turnaround with UK football? Did you went winless and suddenly you're in back-to-back bowl games?
3: Yes, that was I thought it was very impressive. By the coaching staff, obviously, with Coach Claiborne came in. First year, rolled 10-1. You know, one tie. And then, the next year they turned things around. I think we were 6-5, something like that, the next year. And then went ended up 9-3 our senior year. And that just makes it so much more special, as opposed to coming into a program that's already well established, and they go 10-1 every year. And so it does kind of help your name stand out, you know, as part of the history of helping things change.
2: How often do you hear about the fake punt where you took off running, as well as the 80-yard punt you uncorked?
3: Yes. Well, it's pretty much, I'm going to say unfortunately, pretty much all I get to hear about or whatever, because, you know, it's every highlight thing, you know, you're seeing a fake punt being run, you know, and all that. And that's like I tell people, hey, I play defensive back also, you know. And yeah. I wasn't just a punter, because most people refer to me as the punter, but you're the guy that punted for UK. So kind of overshadows the defensive back part of it.
2: College football with the portal and NIL and the arms races has changed so much. Do you still enjoy it, though, and do you still follow the Wildcats?
3: We do follow the Wildcats. You know, we're always going to keep up with them, I guess. But I'm not a big fan of the changes that are happening. But, you know, it's just the way things are, and you just have to learn to live with it, I guess.
2: When you left football, became a firefighter?
3: Yes.
2: How did that scratch that itch for you?
3: Well, let me tell you this. Being a firefighter was the greatest job I ever had. I've had a few different jobs or whatever, but being a firefighter, you get in a room and you're with, you know, 5 or 6 other firefighters that are in your station. And it's
2: team.
3: The team. You have your little team there, so you got your team concept. Everybody's kind of joking around, you know. It reminds you of the locker room in a football house. It was a very, very, very rewarding job, yes.
2: That's Paul Calhoun, who played alongside Matt Stein, the father of current head coach Will Stein. We'll hear from more of the Hall of Famers, including Michael Kidd-Gilchrist, on the other side of the break here on 630 WLAP.
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2: Welcome back to the Big Blue Insider. Final segment of our show. We're sharing the interviews we did the other night with the U.K. Athletics Hall of Fame inductees, including Asia Sight, totaled 21 All-America honors at UK, still holds UK records in five events, and was the 2020 NCAA Woman of the Year.
18: Very unexpected. I got a call from Tony, actually, and I was a little scared at first because I hadn't heard from Tony in quite a while. So I was like, did I do something? Am I in trouble? But great news, and I was really excited. Yeah. So
2: Tony calls to tell you that Mitch wants to talk to you. Is that the way it works?
18: Yeah, it was just scary, right? It's even more scary when you hear that Mitch wants to talk to you. But no, it was great. It was great to FaceTime him and see him. It's been a while since I've talked to him.
2: Were you afraid that, hey, we've noticed you're missing some credit hours?
18: Exactly, right? They're like, oh, we noticed you did this back in 2018, and we're following up about that. But
2: is it weird to think of yourself now as a Hall of Famer?
18: It is. I think, I don't know. It's like when I walked in freshman year, like Hall of Fame as a freshman, that's something that you always push for. And I set my goals like pretty big freshman year. So it was something I always want to accomplish. And, you know, now that it's here, it's such a great feeling.
7: Yeah. What are your fondest memories from your time here?
18: I think one actually was when I wasn't even on the team. It's when I was announced NCAA Women of the Year. It was COVID. We were doing it like in a small group setting at someone's house. Mitch was there. My family was there. It was very intimate. And I was announced NCAA Women of the Year. It was very special, but also like very sad because I wasn't actually at the big event. But then I hear like all this commotion outside and all of my teammates are like in their cars. It's like a huge caravan. They're waking neighbors up at 9 p.m. But it was like great because I hadn't seen them since, you know, March of 2020. And that is something that will stick with me forever.
2: That's Asia Sight, 2020 NCAA Woman of the Year. Patty Jo Hedges also honored, part of that great UK basketball women's team back in the early 80s, along with Valerie Still, Lisa Collins, And she was, I think still is, the greatest point guard UK ever had.
1: I mean, I know I had a good career, but this is like the best of the best, you know. I mean, I'll take it. I'm honored. But it was a surprise.
4: When you look back on what you and your teammates accomplished for women's basketball at Kentucky, what are your thoughts on that?
1: Well, I hope we set the foundation for what they're doing and accomplishing today. And, you know, they don't know us, they don't remember us, but, you know, we had a lot of fans, and I think I've had a lot of people come up and say, we came to your games, and now we go to the girls' games now. So, you know, I just hope that maybe we started a little legacy.
4: How do you feel about the way women's basketball is perceived now?
1: It's big time. You know, I would love to be playing. I was a little bit too early, I guess. Just barely missed the WNBA, but I can't complain because people older than me didn't have the chances I had. I played overseas, you know, I played professionally, so, you know, I had my chances too.
4: People may not know this about you, but you played against the boys off away from the program as much as you did the girls, maybe more. How did that improve your game, help you develop?
1: Right. You know, if the boys would not have accepted me and let me play, now I could play a little bit with them, so they didn't mind sometimes picking me up. But, I mean, my whole game was structured around playing against guys. I had to learn how to dribble left-handed, get my shot off, you know, create space. And there was a lot to playing against guys.
4: When you all got together, you had Val and Lisa and Tanya and all them. Did you feel like you had a team capable of winning the SEC, which you did?
1: You know, that's part of my speech tonight. I just, you could tell it was special. You know, we were great friends. You know, we kind of fed off of each other. And, of course, you know, we had Valerie Stills, you know, so that should tell you everything right there.
4: How good was she?
1: She was so good. The only thing I regret, every time, like, Lee and I would steal the ball, she was so fast. We would look up, and she'd be going, yo, PJ. And I was like, that's our layup. But, no, she was amazing. And to play at her height, you know, inside and get away with it. You know, she was good. She was really good.
19: When you see the state of the program now, how proud are you to be an alum of that program?
1: You know, there was a time there where people were like, oh, what about your Lady Cats? What about your Lady Cats? And, you know, just kind of, well, but now, you know, you're very proud. Coach Brooks has done a great job. You know, you could tell that he's a great motivator, a great teacher. I see him working girls out. And, you know, they're going to be great because, you know, he's doing innovative things, I think, with the step backs. And, you know, so I think they'll be good for a long time. I'm really happy. I remember seeing him at his other school, and I thought, you know, I loved Georgia. She was out there playing, and I was like, man, they are really good. And then when he came there, I was like, well, good. Now we're going to be really good.
2: That's Patty Jo Hedges, a tremendous college basketball player back in the early 80s. Tim Duckworth, also honored, two-time NCAA champion, 2018 indoor heptathlon and 2018 outdoor decathlon winner. Only the second man in history to win the NCAA heptathlon and decathlon in the same year. Three-time first-team All-American, 2018 National Indoor Field Athlete of the Year.
19: Of yours, like something you were hoping for, I guess?
20: It was never something that I kind of set out for, but you know, just as you kind of go through the years and you kind of see people get through it, and I've competed against a lot of people at different schools, and some of them are starting to get inducted, so I'm like, wonder what could happen and stuff. So it's kind of felt a little bit surreal with that.
4: Is it odd to think of yourself now as a Hall of Famer?
20: It is. They've been a lot of the, like, my friends on my staff now have been making fun of me. They're like, now you got to, you know, sign all your emails off with HOF. And I'm like, I don't know how much, though. Everybody appreciate that one.
7: What was the biggest thing you learned while you were here, do you feel?
20: There's a lot. So I came in here with kind of like a book scholarship. So I was like 7th or 8th in my recruiting class with the decathlon and stuff. So just kind of persevering, working really, really hard and trying to push myself past where I actually kind of thought that I was. And I've taken a lot of that and moved on with it. So helping just guide the athletes that I have now and kind of keeping that same message that it doesn't kind of matter where we start, but it's kind of where we finish.
2: Tim Duckworth, one of maybe the best field athlete ever to come through UK. Finally, Michael Kidd-Gilchrist, such a key part of that 2012 NCAA championship team. And when he got here, he had a terrible speech impediment, terrible problem with stuttering. He still struggles a bit, but now post-basketball, he works diligently on legislation and programs to help people who have the same problem. Now, you'll hear he has a hard time at times getting through parts of his interview, but he squares up to it as he always has and is not afraid to back down and face whatever challenges that he has.
0: I found out by a phone call, and I was kind of taken back, you know. I was kind of held apart. Of a state, you know, and I'm thinking, yeah, man, I'm here now.
4: What do you think about when you look back on your time here? Obviously, you went in Natty, but I mean, I know fond memories, right?
0: Yeah, for sure. I mean, I just think about the fans, the people, the foods, and the community, like, as well. So,
19: have you gotten to meet Coach Pope or spend any time with that team?
0: Like, I have a little bit today, actually. I had seen him at the hotel today and such like that. We talked for a little bit, so, yeah.
4: How gratifying has your work been after your pro career ended? You're smiling. How gratifying has that been?
0: I mean, I think for me, I mean, I'm just trying to be a role model, you know? I kind of think back to the time here, you know, and I was a guy who stuttered, and I just think I want kids just like me, you know, to feel appreciated. So, yeah.
7: How big of an honor is this to be now named a Hall of Famer for UK?
0: Yeah, man. I mean, I'll say for me, I always kind of felt, you know, I always kind of felt really connected here, like, in a way. But I mean, I appreciate the celebration for sure. So. Yeah.
4: Since you've been gone, have you been able to, I don't know how much you follow social media or whatever, but have you been able to pick up on how much fans here really loved you, not just as a player, but as a person?
0: As a person, for sure.
4: Yeah.
0: I mean, I'm thinking my journey here is, like, it's different, like, in a way, you know? I mean, I got speech therapy here and such like that. And I appreciate everyone, you know.
2: Michael Kidd-Gilchrist, as you can tell, he still takes his time getting through things, but you've got to respect him and, of course, celebrate the fact that he's a Hall of Famer now. But when he was here, you know, we in the media so appreciated the fact that he didn't hide from his problem, and he told UK people who handle PR and things like that, they wanted to protect him. He said, I want to do as much media as I can because he needed to tackle his problem head on, and you got to respect that. That's going to do it for now. Thanks to Justin Rowland. Hope you enjoyed it. That's it. Good night from the garage in Lexington.
3: Now, don't you say you don't remember me, because I sure as heck fire remember you.